0: the customer isn't always right. If you're listening, it's probably Wednesday, 8 o'clock, or you might be listening on wru.creek.fm. All right. I'm here with my guest, Artie. Artie, why don't you tell people what you do, what your involvement in the business is?
1: Well,
0: in the industry, I should say.
1: Well, I started off doing a little bit of everything. So I've done everything from serve it to drink it to provide the information and the entertainment. So right now it's the entertainment side. I got from behind the bar about 20 years ago because I got too big for it. And I like drinking way too much.
0: Yeah, it's a bad place to be. A
1: very bad place. not getting home until 7 o'clock in the morning when the sun comes up. Yeah, so that definitely was something I had to get away from.
0: Yeah. How long do you think you've been in and around?
1: Oh, 28 years. Yeah, since I was 17.
0: That's a long time.
1: Lied about my age. Oops.
0: Yeah, it's it takes a toll.
1: It does.
0: I'm exhausted.
1: Oh, I know.
0: But cool. Yeah, I haven't known Artie for a while, so let's just keep it at that.
1: Yeah. A few years.
0: Yeah. All right, cool. So, as always, we're going to start at the top with like two or three, like memorable or touching or funny, you know. And okay. But the memorable one, like, kind of stay away from the negative ones because we're going to hit all those.
1: Gotcha. The most memorable in my life has to be St. Patrick's Day, 2012. I had to work as the only bar back at a bar. The other guy didn't have his bar card. He thought he had it, and he's like, oh, I don't have it. And they were checking him back then real bad. It was a big thing. You get fined if you didn't have it.
0: Right.
1: And I popped every keg, everything, moving around by myself, behind the bar constantly, bringing up drinks. I mean, just hundreds of people in this bar that ate deep. Yeah. People asking for everything. But it's one of the few times in my life I've ever been in a bar that was so busy that no one was angry. No one was yelling at me other than to get my attention. No one was making fun of me or, you know, saying bad things.
0: That's crazy for St. Patrick's.
1: St. Patrick's Day, yeah. That's what I'm saying. Like, that's
0: I had a nightmare about St. Patrick's Day the other day.
1: I think we did $75,000 in our first shift, and I stayed into the night shift. Just because. Now, of course, the night shift was bad, but the day shift was amazing.
0: I've had some pretty crazy shifts like that, but not at bars, oddly enough. I worked at a Starbucks that made like $1 million a year. And there was like a festival day in that town, and the Starbucks was like right in the middle of town. We did $30,000 on a Saturday.
1: Oof.
0: $30,000. A line around the block all day long.
1: That's a lot of coffee.
0: A lot of angry people, too.
1: I'm sure.
0: Yeah.
1: Waiting 25 minutes for a coffee? Yeah. Now you're waiting an hour. No, that's a little long, way too long for me.
0: Yeah, it was a long time. Anyway, regardless. So, there, the bar.
1: Yeah.
0: Busy.
1: Very busy. I met a man from New York who slipped $100 across the bar and said, "That's for you. Now I want to order." I'm like, this is the way a customer should act. This is how I like to be treated, like a king.
0: You've got my attention.
1: You've definitely got my attention. I will look towards your direction more often, sir.
0: Yeah, yeah. Even if I'm talking to someone, I'll come.
1: Yeah, exactly.
0: I'll be right back. Sorry.
1: That's exactly right. Pardon me, ma'am. I have to talk to this gentleman over here.
0: Although I appreciate your 30% on your $60 tab, this guy just gave me $100.
1: He primed the pump already. Yeah. And he's a great tipper.
0: Yeah, he's ready.
1: And he's got that real deep, like, I'm from Brooklyn, accent, you know. And he's just buying rounds for his buddies, car bomb. And they're cops, so it's fun. Like,
0: oh, jeez,
1: you're wearing the hats, you know, and they got the whole the NYPD on.
0: They're being reckless.
1: Oh, yeah, they're having their fun.
0: Yeah.
1: That's their vacation, come down here to Savannah. They stayed all the way into the night, and they were the ones that were helping us bounce people at the end of the night. Even better.
0: That's funny.
1: But we had to tell them, you can't put your hands on people. Yeah. I know you're used to being a cop. But
0: you're not a cop here.
1: You're not a cop here, and you're about 35 in, bud.
0: I mean, relax.
1: You've been drinking heavy.
0: Yeah.
1: You might want to sit down for a minute, maybe get you a cup of coffee, yeah. Go back to your Starbucks
0: Have
1: thing.
0: Some water or whatever. Yeah.
1: Oh, please, please, please. That has to be one of the most delightful times I've ever had. And because, you know, DJing, bartending, bar backing, food industry, everything, like, you have some good moments where people, the kindness comes through, and you're like, that person understands the struggle, or just they know that you're busy,
0: yeah,
1: and they don't get angry with you. And those are the people that you're like, thank you. Yeah. Have you been in the industry? You want to ask them that almost.
0: Yeah, sometimes you do. Sometimes they're just like, no. Like, I remember, it must have been last week. I'm like waiting online for the bathroom. Like, I took a break. I was waiting online for the bathroom, and some couple came up. They weren't singing. I knew they weren't singing because I didn't recognize their face.
1: Right.
0: And they're like, here, and he hands me $40, and they're like, you must have infinite patience. Like, you're doing the Lord's work out there, sir. Like, enjoy. Like, here you go. And I was like, oh, thanks so much. You know, like,
1: oh yeah,
0: cool.
1: Just good people. I mean, there are some. I mean,
0: they do still exist.
1: That's what keeps you sane.
0: Yeah, yeah.
1: Because without those people, how long can you do the job? Like, really?
0: Not a lot. No. I mean, not long. Like, yeah, those moments are far and few between sometimes, but at the same time, it's like, you don't, it's not like I live for the money, but, you know, I do live for those interactions where people are, like, really freaking cool.
1: Yeah. I mean, I do too. I mean, that's why, whenever, like, St. Pat's comes around now, it's like some places downtown, the rugby guys come in.
0: Yeah.
1: If I see the guys from Buffalo, New York, I mean, in the 15 years I've worked in certain bars, those guys have come in and seen me wherever I've been. Yeah. They remember my name. I don't remember all their names. It's kind of hard. I mean, and you know, some of these guys I've watched go from, you know, being in their early 20s to their 50s now almost. You know, this is.
0: But also, it's like, I always apologize to customers, like, I remember you, blah, blah. And I'm like, I'm sorry. And they're like, we get it. Like, you probably see 100 people, like, in and out of here every couple of days. Like, we understand. And I'm like, I always just feel bad. But then as soon as they say it, I'm like, oh, yeah. Like, that's exactly. This guy, you know?
1: Yep. It's like when you're bartending, you remember somebody's drink order before you remember their name.
0: Right. Yeah. Yeah. When I was in coffee, I would remember their drinks. I could never remember their names.
1: I couldn't do that. the things they say at Starbucks, I couldn't imagine
0: it's
1: that.
0: It's a lot. It's a lot of talking.
1: it really is.
0: It's a lot. I used to call drinks out in my sleep. It was real bad. My girlfriend at that time would be so mad.
1: Yeah, well, my wife tells me I talk in my sleep. And I'd had a really, really bad night at a small Southside location. And I kept having to tell this person no because they were too intoxicated.
0: And they don't like that word.
1: And, well, I know, right? And I kept saying no in my sleep. And she knew exactly what I was talking about because she worked with me. And she's like, I said no, and I said the woman's name. And she's like, the only time I'm going to be okay with you screaming out another woman's name while you're sleeping. Yeah.
0: Isn't that scenario?
1: Because she knew exactly why I was saying
0: that. That's funny. All right, you got any funny ones?
1: Any real funny ones?
0: That are age-appropriate?
1: Oh, age-appropriate. Well, I mean, this is age-appropriate. Yeah, no, what? Yeah, I mean, because kids out there, don't cheat on your significant others. That's bad. Just, you know.
0: But also, you shouldn't be listening to this show right now.
1: Well, that too. Well, but I saw a bride making out with a groom from another bachelor party, bachelorette party. And it was a little extreme.
0: Yeah, this is this. I think this is something I mentioned to you when I had seen you last time we spoke. People don't understand, like, when we're working at the bar, whether you're DJing, whether you're
1: bartending,
0: bar backing, like
1: door guy,
0: whatever, we're not drunk.
1: Yeah,
0: we're there, cognizant. We're doing a job, just like you would go to your job and do your job not drunk. That's what we're doing. Like, people assume that it's like a party, so like everyone's wasted, and this is like, no, we're working. And I see it all the time, like people coming in with their significant others. You see them constantly, so you start recognizing, like, oh, that's that person's other person, you know. Mm-hmm. And then you see one of them in there with someone else,
1: right,
0: acting wild, and you're like,
1: but hold on, here's the funny part on this one. I looked at a picture. They showed me pictures of their significant others. They literally could have been two sets of twins getting married.
0: That's funny.
1: That's why it's funny to me. Yeah, I was like,
0: it's funny. It could have been a mistake, but it might not. It could have been
1: a mistake, but it might not have been. That's what I was, my whole time I was thinking that. It's like, wow. I was,

0: spot up if we really wanted to. Like, just people, let this don't. If you're going to do it too, don't go to the bar that you go to all the time.
1: There we go. That's what I'm trying to say. Go somewhere else. Like, well, if you go to where everybody knows your name, if you're in Cheers, everybody knows who Norm's with. Everybody knows Norm's wife.
0: Right. Like, I'm not, listen, again, I am in no way condoning cheating because I have 43 years on this planet. I've never done it. I'll never do it. But if you're going to do it, like, be smarter about it. Like,
1: a little clandestine.
0: Come on.
1: Don't make it obvious.
0: Like, you know what? You might as well just FaceTime your significant other if you're going to just do that.
1: Right. You know? Just go ahead and give it away. Because
0: or just have this girl show up at your job, too. Like, forget it. Like, whatever. Just do whatever, you know? Throw caution to the wind. But, like, jeez, man. Like,
1: right.
0: It's just mind-blowing. And they... But sometimes it's those people who don't remember you being there.
1: Of course they don't.
0: Yeah.
1: Well, most of the time they're intoxicated.
0: Right, yeah.
1: It's our job to help you have a good time. We hope you don't get too drunk, things like that. Yeah. You know? But
0: hopefully you don't get punched or anything like that.
1: Definitely not.
0: Trying to keep you safe, you know?
1: That's the goal, yeah, most of the time. Like, you're trying not to get punched yourself for doing your job.
0: For doing your job.
1: Which is always bad.
0: Or following policy.
1: Yep.
0: You know what I mean? Like, you can't punch me for that, man. That's a rule. Like, I can't do anything about this.
1: Yeah. That's true. And being bitten?
0: I've never been bitten.
1: I used to work at a place. Okay, you've worked there before, too. We're not going to name it. Okay. But I was always sat down, and people could sit next to me because it wasn't like a stool or anything.
0: Right.
1: And this one girl would come in all the time, and she would bite me on the shoulder when she sat down. Jeez. And look at her boyfriend. And I'm like, why are you doing that?
0: You are trying to get me punched.
1: Exactly. You're trying to get me punched.
0: That right there is like, if there is a bad part about doing a job like that, that's one of them. People trying to put you in the middle of their stuff.
1: Their stuff, yeah.
0: And it's like, yo, no, I'm just here. Like, please don't. I don't, you know. I make a point. Like, there are customers, and I'm not going to go into specifics because if they ever listen, they'll know that I'm talking about them. But, like, I see what you're doing.
1: Yes.
0: Like, don't do that. Like, don't put me in that position, you know? And, like, I'll make a point, too, to, like, find out what their boyfriend's name is and, like, hey, like, greet him before I greet her, you know, type of thing. Make it real clear. Like, dude, I'm just here doing my job.
1: That's
0: like,
1: all I'm doing.
0: Keep an eye on them, not me. It's not me. Like, I'm just here collecting money. That's all I'm doing.
1: Right. I'm going to be nice regardless. I'm supposed to be gregarious, happy.
0: Right. This is what I get paid for. Right. Like, talk to me after 2:30, you might not get the same person.
1: Exactly.
0: But that's something different.
1: That's something different. It's my time now.
0: Yeah. Yeah, I don't have to be nice to you anymore.
1: I need nicotine. Caffeine, and I'm tired, and I want to go home and go to bed.
0: Yeah, I got to go de-stress. I got to go sit in a room for an hour in silence.
1: Silence. Yes. So I can get my hearing back. Good Lord.
0: Readjust.
1: Especially after a long night of DJing. Oh Lord.
0: Hearing.
1: Yeah, I know. I can see you through that face, man. I know that face.
0: Like the worst singing, the worst songs, like the worst repetitive. People, the worst. My favorite lately is people getting so drunk that they sign up for a song, sing that song, and then 30 minutes later ask for that same song. And I'm like, you already sang that. I did.
1: I did?
0: Yeah.
1: Been there.
0: Yeah.
1: There's so many things. I thought about doing something that a famous guy, well, I'd say famous, locally famous guy used to do down at on the river. Mm. He had a wine list of certain songs. Like, if you want to sing this or you want to hear this, me to play this, you pay me this much money for this song, this much for that song. And I thought, being in the karaoke business now for 24 years.
0: I've thought about doing it, too.
1: Yeah, I really have.
0: There's some songs where I'm like, you know what I've been doing is just, like, shadow banning some songs. It's like, oh, no, we don't have it. And people are like, what do you mean? I'll just be like, legal stuff.
1: Yeah, there you go. That's all you gotta say. Yeah. Well, you know, they did legal stuff us on T-Swift.
0: Yeah, T-Swift. She
1: took her entire
0: That conversation that I have to have every night with 20-somethings is soul-crushing sometimes.
1: I know it is. You look at their face, it's just defeat, man.
0: And then, like, they'll send their boyfriend, well, I can't just pay you to put it on. I'm like, that's just not...
1: I wish.
0: Yeah, like, I would love to take your money, sir, but I cannot.
1: Yeah, I'm pretty sure her lawyers are better than mine. I'm pretty sure that the establishment doesn't want to have to pay for that, doesn't have to worry about the problem, nor does my boss, or nor does, you know...
0: Anyone.
1: Yeah.
0: Just, well, can't you just put it on Spotify? No, I cannot.
1: No, I cannot.
0: I'm not doing that.
1: Not doing it.

0: Nope. Sorry.
1: Yeah, these are the rules. I can't do anything about it.
0: Well, everybody's so used to now, like, oh, I can do whatever I want to at home. Why can't you do that here?
1: Point click, yes.
0: Exactly. It's not the way it is in the real world, but we have to pay for licensing.
1: Right, yeah. Yeah.
0: And trying to explain that is hard, too, because, like, technically I can play it,
1: but... Well, at least with T-Swift, it's easier because every girl knows, or every T-Swift fan, I should say, knows that she had that whole battle with her record label and,
0: right.
1: and got her things, and it was, like, really empowering for her, and then she just doesn't know what to do with those rights, though.
0: Right.
1: You know, she forgets that the record label was the one putting her stuff out and
0: right.
1: doing all the things, and now she has control over it, but she doesn't know what she's doing, so...
0: Well, she's got.
1: I mean, she's got more money than I'll ever have.
0: Yeah, exactly.
1: She'll see it right. More money than I'll ever have. I get that, but at the same time, she's
0: like. A million seconds is like 13 days, and a billion seconds is 32 years or something like that. Like, when you have $1 billion, you have very little worry.
1: Yeah, exactly. Yeah, so, you know, she, you know. And they're always like, oh, all right. Yeah, like, good for her, but damn. And I'm like, yeah. Okay. I'm like, email her, you know, tag her on Twitter. Do whatever you got to do. Like,
0: hashtag, please let me sing your songs. I love you. You know what I mean?
1: Yeah, let her know. But maybe it's just one of those things she didn't think of. You know what I mean? She just doesn't. She's an artist.
0: Like, well, it's like, I didn't know what the Tortured Poet Society thing was or whatever. They're wearing these necklaces for her, for Taylor Swift. I think that was the name of the last album. I'm not sure.
1: Oh, really? I have no idea.
0: I forget the names of albums now because nobody buys albums anymore.
1: No.
0: Individual songs.
1: I'm still old school, though. Like, there's certain albums from certain bands that I cannot listen to out of order.
0: No.
1: If I'm going to listen to it, I have to listen to the whole album.
0: Yeah, you give me Zeppelin 4, I'm listening to the whole album in order. Sergeant Pepper, I'm going to listen to it in order.
1: Right, Close to the Edge. Yes, I'm listening to all three of them.
0: Nice.
1: You know what I'm saying?
0: Yeah, that's like, a good one. That's a real good really one. Good.
1: Or like even Frank Zappa, like Roxy and Elsewhere.
0: Oh.
1: I'm listening to the whole thing.
0: Oh, man, memories.
1: Great album. I got chills from that album. Just from
0: hearing
1: the name of that album.
0: You just talked about it. Yeah. I got goosebumps over here.
1: Yeah. It's that album is, I'm actually going to listen to that
0: one. We're dating ourselves over here. You know that, right?
1: It doesn't matter. That album was recorded before I was even born.
0: Of course.
1: Someone showed it to me, though, like when I was in high school.
0: No, I got into it when I was, well, my sister was my into music.
1: You know how hard it was for me to get a copy of that CD? CD? Yeah. It was really hard. I had to go to a local, all right, so in the mall where I grew up, they had their like Wall and you know Sam Goody, you know,
0: gotcha.
1: those things. But there also happened to be like, I guess it must have just been a holdover from like an earlier time in that mall's history. But they had like a mom and pop like CD like place, records and stuff like that. And they had a lot, like their thing was like they had rare stuff. They had like, I found Voodoo, like Jimi Hendrix Voodoo Soup there,
0: ooh.
1: Like stuff like that. And like just way out, like you'd have to really know about it. Live at Pompeii, you know, Pink Floyd, like I had to go to like 7 different places just to find the VHS of that. Now I have the DVD somewhere, but yeah. Regardless, they didn't have it and I had to talk to the guy about it. He's like, well, I don't even want to come talk to my boss. So I went in and talked to his boss. He's like, normally, like, I can't really kind of do. I was like, dude, come on. Like, I'll pay extra.
0: I want this.
1: Yeah, like, I'll pay extra. He put the order in and I didn't get that CD for a month.
0: A month?
1: It took a month
0: for
1: them to find that CD.
0: That's crazy.
1: Because it was, like, not in print.
0: It's kind of hard like that. I have a cousin who collects CDs now. I'm like, here I am. Recollecting vinyl because you know I'm a hipster. I'll admit it. Okay, and I love vinyl. They sound better.
1: Yeah.
0: All right, and I still have a lot of the old vinyl. Like, so I had that on vinyl.
1: Yeah.
0: So I wouldn't have had to look for a CD. But my cousin does that. And he gets these rare CDs and things like that. But he does like things like jam bands and other bands stuff like that too. But he's not really into that. He just collects them to collect them.
1: I mean, some of them, like, yeah. Well, I mean, it really depends on what jam bands you're talking about. Because it's like, with a band like Fish or Grateful Dead, you have to really search to find the recordings of specific shows.
0: Yeah, and that's what I'm talking about. That's what he looks for, yeah. So he gets these guys, these really bootleg CDs back in the day, and then he comes up and you know, finds it online and goes, well, I'm buying that one. I'm like, you probably download it.
1: Yeah, one of my brother's friends was like a huge fish head when they were in college or whatever. And he had like all, it must have been like 30 or 40 different CDs of all these different shows. And you remember in your car where you could have the CD visor?
0: Visor, yeah. Well, yeah, the thing that almost got me killed more than once.
1: Yeah, one day it melted. It melted all of those CDs, all of them gone. His whole thing, like the player was like plastic on the inside of them, and that melted down onto the CDs and ruined all the CDs. He was devastated.
0: I would be too.
1: I'm sure he's fine now. Now that Spotify and stuff exists.
0: Well, cool. Yeah.
1: I mean,
0: you can't always find everything on Spotify.
1: No, it's true. Voodoo Soup doesn't exist on Spotify,
0: mm-hmm.
1: which is weird. Regardless,
0: that's the thing. When I go to a wedding, sometimes they're like, I'm thinking, oh, I'm good. I got Spotify. I've got, you know, my old collection. Yeah. You know, and everything. I've got, you know, I got 16 terabytes worth of music. People go, do you have much music? I was like, a lot.
1: I got a ton of it. Yeah, that's when people are doing karaoke, like, can I see a book? I'm like, a book? You step out of a time traveling machine?
0: Exactly.
1: Like, what book?
0: Yeah, I stopped doing books because I got hit with one. I'm serious. That's why I quit doing it. I had a customer hit me with the book because I told her she couldn't sing next. Just because it was her birthday, I had a queue of 27 people in a small location. But it was 27 different people.
1: Yeah.
0: It wasn't one of those things where someone signed them up in a different name and it was a group of five people.
1: Yeah.
0: They try to do that to you? Yeah, I hate that.
1: They did to me all the time.
0: It was 27 separate people singing by themselves. And I'm like, look, you can't sing next. I'm sorry. Like,
1: yeah. It's not going to happen.
0: There's a tip jar there, but at the same time, you're not next.
1: Yeah. Unless you give me a correct round of money.
0: You know, I called her a word that started with C, so she hit me with a book. Well, she hit me with a book first, and then I called her a word that started with C, and then the door guy and her boyfriend, a whole bunch of people got involved. It was not a good day.
1: Yeah. I had a lady throw, at the place I work now, I had a lady throw water at me, a whole cup.
0: Really? Nice.
1: Yeah, that was great. Yeah, because she didn't understand. And you know me, I'm just hyper transparent about being super corrupt.
0: Yeah.
1: And you know, I make the announcement. I have it written on the side of the board. Like, there's no tricks.
0: Yeah.
1: And I explained it to her, and she sent her husband over to me, and he's like, you're so unscrupulous, blah blah blah blah blah. And he's like, how can you do this? And I was like, let me answer your question with a question. I was like, do you like money?
0: Yeah.
1: And he's like, yes. And I was like, me too.
0: Me too. Yeah. I have a little. I need more.
1: Yeah. I was like, I was like, people pay me, and I'm not going to say no to the money. You know, he was a little upset, and then eventually he paid me.
0: Yeah, of course. I mean, as long as you're not completely, rude to the customer about it and whatnot.
1: No.
0: You know,
1: I'm hyper transparent. Never rude about anything.
0: Yeah. I mean, I did have a guy give me a couple $100 one time to sing a song. And I've had another DJ friend of mine had this happen. And actually, I think he got $500. So I got mad that I only got two. I got $200. It was the Mariah Carey Christmas song on Halloween.
1: No.
0: Yes. And you know what? The guy killed it.
1: Fine.
0: I swear to God. I swear to you. I thought Mariah Carey was on stage singing that song. I mean,
1: usually if someone's paying you money, like that kind of money to do a specific song,
0: it's going
1: to
0: be terrible.
1: No, in my experience, they usually kill it. If someone is, it's a full bar of people, and I've got an hour wait, and someone's like, "Hey, I want to do this song," hands me like $50 or $100. I'm like, "This person's gonna destroy this. It's
0: really
1: gonna be awesome," and they do. Like I had it was a group of three girls. I would say like a month ago, and they looked like. They look like 90s pop stars, if that makes sense, you know?
0: Yeah,
1: kind of like, and they're just chilling, and they all came up. Each one of them paid me $30 to sing a song, and they all crushed it. And then they left immediately.
0: Nice.
1: They didn't even get drinks, nothing. They like paid me, sang the songs, and left.
0: Not good for the bar, but good for you.
1: I mean, hey. Sometimes people are just there to see me and not do anything else.
0: I know.
1: It happens.
0: Hey, in the modern world, man, you know, that's one thing we got to learn is sometimes people just want to come sing. They're not looking to get hammered.
1: Yeah.
0: But you know, sometimes they bring their friends with them, and you know, if you notice it, it might be they say it's a man's world, but women run it. Okay, so if there aren't women in the bar, generally there aren't going to be men in the bar.
1: Exactly.
0: So
1: exactly.
0: I don't care if they're drinking or not. Just bring the guys with you.
1: Yeah, exactly. All right, we started touching on some of these bad experiences. All right, let's go. We got 30 minutes here. Let's do Top two. Worst.
0: Okay, well, first, let's go ahead. The name of the podcast is The Customer Is Not Always Right.
1: Isn't always right, yep.
0: The customer isn't always right. Well, the whole phrase started off, the customer is always right in matters of taste. Yeah. I want to find the guy who cut that last part off and give him what for. He's probably been dead for a long time.
1: Yeah.
0: But I know it's some schmuck who wanted to get, you know, tell his employees.
1: Some Ken or some Karen.
0: Yeah, or Karen. Yeah. They didn't know the full quote.
1: Yeah.
0: So that they could dehumanize you.
1: Yeah.
0: Just make you look like you're less than regardless.
1: I just laugh now. Like, I've been in this business so long that when people get mad at, like, irrationally mad, I just start laughing. And I know I shouldn't do that because it makes them even more mad. But, like, it's the only reaction I can have because it's just like, wow, I wish you could hear yourself right now.
0: Oh, yeah. I used to get angry, and I started to get angry. And then that's why I knew I had to take a step back for a while because...
1: That's how I knew I wasn't...
0: I was showing anger with anger.
1: Yeah, that's how I knew I wasn't long for the kitchen life because I would just...
0: Yeah, same.
1: I would be getting mad at everyone for just wanting food.
0: Yeah. I'm not dropping out of the wings.
1: Yeah, like... Yeah, I was like, nah, I can't do this anymore. Yeah. Like, I'll die.
0: I would have died in the kitchen too.
1: Anyway, so
0: absolute worst. There's really a toss up for the two worst.
1: So you can just do them in no particular order.
0: Oh, well, all right, let's go with one that you can definitely appreciate. Yeah. You said getting water tossed on you. Yeah. Okay, bought brand new equipment. Trying it out the first night. I'm trying it out.
1: Customer. In a live setting, right?
0: Live
1: setting.
0: Okay, yeah. Yeah, in a live setting.
1: Course, right, I work.
0: Yeah, obviously, yeah. I tested it before I brought it with me. But I'm setting it up or whatever, and I'm like, real? Okay, so this is brand new equipment, brand new laptops, brand new everything. More expensive mics, trying some new stuff. Customer gets on stage, comes up. And I had everything set up on stage. He does a spin move and knocks my entire table over.
1: So was he Jackie Chan?
0: Oh, no. No, but his eyes were closed down like he was Chinese, but he wasn't. If you know right.
1: He was just...
0: He was not really all
1: he
0: there.
1: He was probably wrecked, yeah.
0: Oh, he was wrecked. And I knew he was, but I didn't see the spin move coming with the low kick to the table, and everything flew right away from me.
1: Oh.
0: And instead of him being apologetic or anything like that, or even trying to run, he takes his beer and pours it all over my equipment.
1: Oh, just to finish it off.
0: Yeah.
1: It's not funny, but it's...
0: And
1: it's comedic. It's like something you would see in a Family Guy.
0: And normally my reaction, you know, would have been to, crow hop and, you know, whack the guy in the mouth.
1: Yeah.
0: I just sat there like I was... Shot in shock.
1: Yeah, stunned. He's like, what?
0: And he's screaming at me about the equipment being too close and he wasn't able to do his move and all this. And I'm like,
1: bro, dude, I didn't know we were out here doing martial arts, you know, exhibitions.
0: Right.
1: Like,
0: no, so door guy, bartender, everybody's grabbing this guy, picking him up. They're helping him on the way. They're helping him his way out. And
1: I wasn't aware that I was at a recital.
0: I can tell you, the bar definitely had stairs, and I was hoping that they would let him go down the stairs nicely. Face first. But no, that didn't happen. That was the absolute worst. So this brand new set of equipment. I bought four of them, all matching, all exactly the same.
1: So it was inside.
0: Inside, okay. Yeah, inside. And there's about 40 people in the bar. This is the second singer.
1: Yeah.
0: Second singer, because I was the first to try it out. And then he comes up and does this. So
1: instant end.
0: Yeah, instant end. Right there.
1: Like, cool, I wasted all this time coming down here.
0: Yeah. And I'm trying to see if anything's like salvageable, whatever. I was able to salvage some, you know, a couple of the mics or whatever. And, of course, the box. I was able to save the box. But
1: yeah.
0: The mic pack busted. The laptop obviously was done because he poured his beer all over.
1: Yeah. And this is how many years ago?
0: 2015, so 10 years. 10 years ago.
1: So, and those laptops too are not super durable. At
0: the time. God, no.
1: Mist was getting on that and stopping it.
0: Yeah, this is when I first started using Amazon to buy things. I was like, instead of going to Best Buy and going, I want four of those, you know, because I want to match. I want all my stuff, my equipment to match. It was what my mind thought. And I got these brand new $800 laptops. Like, these are going to be good for 10 years. All right. Yeah, now that I realize you got to have a solid state hard drive and everything.
1: Yeah.
0: Otherwise, it's slow regardless, especially with Windows 11. which I hate. But that's another story.
1: That's a whole different thing.
0: But,
1: but yeah.
0: To look at that equipment sitting there, just like 20 hours of me putting this together to make all the wires nice on the inside. And I tell you, never have I done a box like that again. I just, they work. Okay, they work.
1: Yeah, that's
0: I'm not as anal retentive as I used to be. Yeah. OCD about it. Everything had to be clipped in perfectly. The wire was just long enough to fit.
1: That was like when I first started playing shows as a musician. Like, I would make sure my cables were all wrapped perfectly, like super wiped off. My guitar had to be clean. You know, I had to put the special spray on it so that it would shine, and my amp had to be the same, like the head and the P. Like, all these things had to be in a certain order, and like I had to have the same brand stuff, and then. You know, always make sure that, you know, the ends of the strings are clipped so it looks nice. And then after, you know, you get into that mode where you're playing like 4 shows a week and all of a sudden it's like, I have to change the string right now. I don't care about cutting it and doing all this stuff. Like, right. We got to get to the next show. Like, what
0: move.
1: Do you, like, you know, screw this. Like, you know, and then it just looks. That's why when you see like a famous guitar player and it's like their axe that they've had for like, you know, 30 years, it's all busted up. Because after a point, you just like don't have time to just like. I've got to do this and,
0: right.
1: You know, be meticulous and OCD about stuff. Like, that's funny, though.
0: But no, you're sitting there, but you got all that equipment just laying there. And you've got, like I said, you know, 20, 30 people in the bar, maybe 40.
1: I mean, it's just funny that he's trying to do a spin kick.
0: Yeah.
1: Like he's the last dragon.
0: Yeah.
1: And then knocks everything over, right? And you think it's going to end there.
0: Yeah.
1: And then he's just going to pour beer.
0: Yeah.
1: Pour beer all over it. Like it's like a mic drop. Like I'm just gonna pour this beer.
0: I'm thinking
1: beer
0: he's gonna
1: right
0: be apologetic.
1: This.
0: I think he's got, you know, he's gonna be like, oh, I'm so sorry. No,
1: this is your fault. Your fault. I messed up my yeah. spin kick and yeah. poured my beer.
0: Ruined
1: on
0: ruined my
1: stuff.
0: Song. You know. Yeah. What would he say?
1: Bro, everyone's heard yeah. Thriller already. Yeah. Man. We get it. You didn't have to do the spin kick.
0: Yeah. Well, and then you also didn't have to ruin my day. Like, but. I'm sitting there looking, and I didn't even think this is the one that really this is the worst part of it. I didn't bring him up on charges or anything like yeah. that. I didn't call the cops. I didn't do anything. I just had him escorted out of the bar and tried to put everything back together and get it to work. I had to run to my car and grab another laptop. I had one mic that worked, and the mic pack was going in and out. I struggled through the night, and then I had to see if I could send the stuff back or whatever. And I was like, I had the insurance on this. I mean. Now I buy the insurance on everything.
1: Lesson. Yeah.
0: Yeah, let that be a lesson to you, ladies and gentlemen. If you buy electronic equipment, especially sound equipment.
1: If you have the option for the warranty.
0: If you have the option for the warranty, get it. Because yeah. somebody's going to break it if other people are using it.
1: Shoot.
0: It's a guarantee.
1: But not only that, life.
0: Yeah, life happens. That's true.
1: Like,
0: and if you're a mobile DJ, definitely get it. Because you're moving that stuff around a lot. And sometimes you might fall.
1: Or if you have pets.
0: Oh, yeah, definitely pets.
1: Especially cats.
0: I have 2 German Shepherds. They're shed. I've pulled
1: yeah,
0: their,
1: you got to worry about the tail
0: stuff. I pull their hair out of the speakers, stuff like that.
1: Yeah, yeah. I mean, the problem with the cat, though, is like you'll find the cat on top of the TV, and you're like, no, I've seen too many YouTube shorts on this. Like,
0: get off the TV
1: now.
0: Get off
1: the TV. But,
0: I would say then an equally bad one actually is where I got injured. So I used to always have... 3 mic stands, no matter what.
1: Dude, mic stands at a bar is...
0: Bad idea.
1: Terrible, okay. terrible.
0: Especially the solid stand that comes up, not the musical stand. Like, you know what I'm talking about? The
1: terrible.
0: The non-articulated.
1: Yes.
0: Yeah, with the bass that weighs 20 pounds and or 25 pounds.
1: Yeah.
0: It can be used as a weapon. And that's probably my last concussion.
1: Yeah.
0: So somebody was singing, swinging, and... they were being rude. They were dropping N-bombs and things like that on the stage. And I had to come up to them like, stop. I cut their mic off.
1: Yeah.
0: And they decided to go ahead and tune me up a little bit.
1: That's terrible.
0: That guy ran. He got out of there before anybody could get a hold of him.
1: Yeah.
0: But I had a bit of a headache for a while.
1: I can only imagine, man. Like, no, thank you.
0: I just look at it and have a gash.
1: Yeah.
0: I mean, I had an egg on the side of my head.
1: Yeah.
0: And like I said, it definitely concussed. It wasn't like a severe concussion, but I had a headache for about a week.
1: Okay. That's not fun.
0: No, it was not fun. And I was like, oh, do we have cameras in here and whatnot? It's like the guy had a beard. He was 6'2" and long hair with a ponytail. Okay, so he looks like about every guy out there these days. Okay, yeah. Good call. The only good thing I got going for him, he's over 6 foot tall. That would make him easier to find, but no. Yeah, he got away with that one free and clear. That still sticks in my craw, that guy hit. Because I saw him swinging it around. I didn't even think that he was going to hit me with it. And then, of course, boom. So then I got rid of all of them.
1: Yeah. Oh, yeah. It was a nightmare. When I worked at one of the first places I worked at when I moved here, I had three mic stands on the stage. And it, like, granted, it wasn't like they didn't have the heavy bass ones, but they'd have the other ones, and still those things would get thrown around used as weapons all the time. The
0: articulating.
1: Yeah, and yeah. I kept telling them, like, you guys got to stop putting these here. Like,
0: yeah.
1: Yeah.
0: I'd rather hand the person the microphone. That way they have to be conscious of it.
1: Yeah, the problem was that they didn't have, the mics weren't wireless. So it's not like the controller we have now. Yeah.
0: Right.
1: So they had to be on something. And I was just like,
0: man. Oh, when I use wired mics, what I would do is I taped them to it.
1: Yeah. Yeah. Yeah.
0: No, that you don't trip because that was I had one person trip at one of my first shows that I ever did when I was 18 years old. They tripped over their own mic cord.
1: Yeah.
0: And they did not stop themselves. So there were some teeth missing. There was a broken nose. It was a bad situation for them. So from that point on, I was trying to figure out, what can I do to keep people from tripping over their own cord?
1: Yeah. And
0: if you run it along the line, tape it down on the stage or the floor and zip tie it and then... have that microphone taped.
1: Anchor,
0: that SM58 wasn't going anywhere.
1: Yeah, yeah.
0: There's enough duct tape on there. You can put that on an airplane propeller to hold it together. That's how much I had on there. You're not going anywhere with it.
1: Yeah.
0: No, so that was helpful, but getting hit in the head with a microphone stand still, it still hurts. I can feel the pain from that.
1: You
0: can
1: hear it too, that ding.
0: Yes. Yeah, because right next to my ear when it hit me. I mean, just a little bit closer to my temple and
1: forget bye-bye. About it. Yeah, forget about it.
0: I can't believe I didn't get knocked out. But he got out of there so fast. That's some serious movement right there, man.
1: That's crazy. All right, so now let's get to the question portion of there's only three. Answer me these riddles three.
0: Oh.
1: No, they're not riddles.
0: Okay. Thank God. Remember, you went to bed after me, but it's only been a few hours of sleep here.
1: Yes, yeah. First, why do you still do it? Why are you still in, aside from money and necessity and other things that are unavoidable, like, why do you choose to still be in this industry?
0: Because regardless of whether or not the customers are always right,
1: yeah,
0: or wrong, they're not always right, and you are correct about that. I like being a part of people's special day. So weddings,
1: I feel that.
0: I still love the weddings, the private parties.
1: I like when people are like, you broke my karaoke, cherry.
0: I've never sung before. Yeah.
1: I've got a lot of those under my belt.
0: That keeps me coming back.
1: I like those.
0: That keeps me wanting to do it.
1: Yeah, and the people experiences are really the, redeeming thing about it.
0: Yeah.
1: The good people, good ones. Yeah.
0: And then the nights where you end up with the all-star bracket where they come out and...
1: Everyone's impressive.
0: Yeah. Like
1: I love those nights.
0: Yeah, like when the... vocal squad shows up from the college, and they come in there and they put on a play for you.
1: Yeah,
0: like,
1: one time I went to a karaoke. Wow. I was just there. I wasn't working. I was just there, and a whole cast of a local production of Rocky Horror Picture Show rolled in and did a whole bunch of songs.
0: See, that'd be awesome.
1: They were doing Meatloaf and a bunch of other stuff. They were killing it.
0: I look like Meatloaf, so that would be fun for me too.
1: Yeah, they killed it. They were amazing. Yeah, stuff like that is cool.
0: It is. I basically listened to an entire set of Hamilton.
1: Yeah.
0: I mean, I hadn't seen it yet. So
1: yeah, I saw. Yeah,
0: it was awesome, and I was like, wow, I've definitely got to go see that play after that.
1: Right. Like, I've heard a couple. Ladies come in and do Wicked stuff from Wicked.
0: Yep.
1: And I had never thought about seeing it, but after seeing a couple people actually nail it, I'm like, maybe I should check it out.
0: I got to see Wicked. I got to see Wicked in New York.
1: I remember when Wicked came out, and I would be coming up from Penn Station, and they had on the stairs, like, so that when you're looking up the stairs, like, you could see a whole poster of it.
0: Oh, yeah.
1: It was, like, nonstop, like, everywhere, posters everywhere.
0: Yeah, I got those tickets for $40.
1: That's crazy.
0: $40.
1: They're being scalped for a crazy money.
0: Oh, dude. But see, I got lucky. I went on a weekday where it was snowing and absolutely miserable.
1: Yeah.
0: And my flight was delayed, so I couldn't go, so I had to stay an extra day.
1: Yeah.
0: And I was like, what am I going to do? And this guy had tickets to Wicked, and he's like, I'm not going. And I only had $40 cash in my pocket. And the guy goes, dude, you want to go see this play? And he's got two tickets. I got two tickets. And I was like, well, I've never been to a Broadway play before, sure.
1: Definitely, yeah.
0: I mean, I'll do it. He's like, whatever cash you got in your pocket. I was like, okay. And that was my wallet. I was like, I got $40. And he goes, I know those tickets are ridiculous. Face value on 500.
1: Yeah. They're
0: he probably could have got a lot more if he wanted to sit around and wait.
1: Right. He probably acquired them. He probably didn't pay for them.
0: Yeah. He looked like the type of guy who worked for like Goldman Sachs or something like that.
1: Yeah. He's like, I know, I'm not doing this.
0: Yeah. My wife can, you know, she can cook dinner for once.
1: Yeah.
0: You know?
1: She can go kick rocks.
0: Yeah. Know? Right.
1: Yeah. I'm not.
0: But it was transcendent, man. It was amazing to actually see that. And me having been in production for a little while, I've done sound for bands, Quiet Riot and, Colt Ford. I did him. Done a few things out on Tybee or whatever, but they needed someone to do sound and lighting or whatever. I ended up having to do the whole sound and lighting one time because the other guy had IBS and had to run away. Oh, I'm like, wow, I've never used this lighting control board before in my life. Ugh. Okay, let me see if I can get it right. It's song, and I'm hitting the buttons. I'm like, okay, good. Thank God. All right, this is easy. They made it idiot proof.
1: Yeah.
0: They made it me proof at least. I mean, I was able to do it. Yeah. I mean, I'd used a lighting control board before, but not that one.
1: Yeah.
0: That's another thing, too, is like, I love music, man.
1: Yeah.
0: So,
1: big productions like that are pretty cool, especially if you kind of have an idea of how things work. You know, how actually impressive it is, aside from, like, you know, the show itself.
0: Yeah, you do the sound check, sit there with them, you listen to the artist. I mean, you know, especially when you're dealing with people who have been on the road for a long time or whatever, even if their band is no longer
1: a thing,
0: they still have it a certain way. They know exactly how they want it.
1: Yeah, you get, you know, you as a musician, you get used to certain sounds, and you know, figure out, it's constantly like sound chasing as a musician is like, you know, chasing the dragon as a heroin user. It's never going to be right. It's never going to be like the first time you heard it.
0: Nope.
1: The first time, and then you're like, oh, what was that?
0: Even if you have perfect pitch.
1: Yeah.
0: Because you didn't hit that same spot on the guitar. Yeah, you know what I mean? The first time you play it, you're right.
1: Or one of the settings might have been different. You have no idea what it was. Yeah.
0: Yep.
1: Or a pedal might have been on. You have no clue. You know what I mean? So
0: that's why AI scares me. It can find those things now.
1: Yeah. You can just describe them regardless.
0: Yeah.
1: Another conversation.
0: Yeah.
1: All right. So people. For anyone new to the service industry world, or that are serving, being a DJ, a bartender, what have you, what advice can you give them?
0: Oh, eternal patience. Patience. I'm sorry. If it's not your virtue, do not try the job. I can tell you right now. If you cannot, okay.
1: If you have high anxiety and you have
0: exactly.
1: no patience.
0: Yeah, you're not going to, it's not going to be a job for you.
1: If you're prone to running into the walk-in and crying.
0: Yeah. Well, come on. Have you ever really worked it? If you haven't done that at least once.
1: But when you see that one server, it's like, you know, she's like 3 months in and she's like literally after every table
0: like, yeah,
1: crying.
0: Can't handle it. Yeah.
1: Yeah. Like that's, you know, those are the servers who are going to walk out mid shift.
0: I mean, I'm talking, I've had delivery drivers at a pizza place not be
1: get able overwhelmed.
0: To, yeah. Just, come on, man. Slow down. Yeah. They have GPS now. You should be okay. I didn't have it when I did this. I used to look at a map and do it. It's okay. You got this. It's three deliveries. You'll be fine.
1: You'll be okay.
0: You know, just if you don't like driving, why are you doing this? You know, like, you're afraid to be in a car. Don't do it.
1: Yeah.
0: I mean, there's all kinds of things. But if you have no personal skills, and a lot of people, it's sad to say this, a lot of people think they're funny when they're not funny. So that's another thing.
1: I think it's easier for a person who is super shy to break out if they're in that business. But a person who's like that, who thinks they're funny, who thinks they're the life of the party, who thinks they're smarter than everyone, whatever the case may be, it's harder to get that person to tone down.
0: Yes.
1: Like, yes. Way harder.
0: Yes.
1: You can learn to have a personality. You can't unlearn bad habits within a personality.
0: Right. Also, you're going to have to learn to deal with bad hours.
1: Yeah.
0: You're going to have to learn...
1: Lots of trade-offs
0: in those. Yeah, well, in economics, there's no bad choices. They're just trade-offs.
1: Yeah, you become a vampire.
0: Yeah.
1: You don't see the day anymore.
0: You don't see the day anymore. I mean, especially in that type.
1: Yeah.
0: The bar situation. And if you are a day-walking bartender, you stay that way.
1: Yeah,
0: forever, you make less money, but you stay that way.
1: You make more consistent money.
0: You do. You get more regulars.
1: It's not so up and down.
0: Yeah.
1: Yeah.
0: But if you're going to do the nightlife part, it's like smoking a pack of cigarettes without smoking a pack of cigarettes to your health.
1: Yeah.
0: Studies have shown, I'm telling you. It's not.
1: Be prepared. They're all your friends now.
0: Yes.
1: You meet the night walkers.
0: Yes.
1: The people who are out in the night. You meet all of them.
0: Also learn that money is fungible. Okay? Money is fungible. Money can move from one place to another. You're going to be spreading around your money to your friends who are going to be giving them back to you.
1: Yeah.
0: That is a fact that is going to be something that is sort of a conundrum to you for a while until you realize it's kind of just a circular thing
1: within the business. You're trading money
0: between each other.
1: Yeah.
0: I go see you at your restaurant. You come see me at the bar.
1: Yeah.
0: You give me back the $20 bill I gave you earlier. I mean, it's just kind of the way it goes.
1: Yeah, that's pretty funny. That's pretty funny.
0: It does happen. But, yes, just patience alone. Yeah. That's what you need. If you don't have patience, you can't do this.
1: No.
0: You cannot. It's
1: definitely, it's not for the faint of heart.
0: No.
1: Yeah. You have to have a lot of restraint. That's the other
0: thing. That, too.
1: A ton
0: of restraint.
1: You basically got to treat everyone like they're a toddler.
0: Yeah, and you can also be the most talented person in the entire world, but if you don't have a work ethic at all, I mean, that, too, can ruin you. Like, if you don't have the idea of being on time, if that's not a thing.
1: Yeah.
0: Because sometimes times are going to change. Like, you might get called in. Hey, man, can you work 3 hours earlier? Because, we got people coming in, and they need a DJ. Like, okay.
1: Okay, fine.
0: Or if you're a bartender. I mean,
1: if you got a private party coming in. Yeah,
0: a private party coming in, blah, blah, blah. Can you be here in an hour?
1: Yeah.
0: It could be your day off. Like, okay, well, do you want to go make money or not?
1: Yeah, you're on call.
0: You're on call. You pretty much are on
1: call.
0: Especially
1: when you're making $2.13 an hour.
0: Yeah. On call. I think they're pumping that up. I mean, it's like weird how they're doing it.
1: Regardless.
0: It's going slow. But
1: yeah. It's bad.
0: It's bad, yeah. So you rely on tips. So, I mean, and sometimes you're going to look somebody and want to look them right in the eyes and be like,
1: you're going to want to karate chop people in the throat.
0: Yeah.
1: You know what I mean?
0: And you're going to be able to hold yourself back.
1: But you just can't do it.
0: Nope.
1: All right. So then the last question is for any customers who've never been in the business, what advice can you give them? Because honestly, I say that because if people I know who are in the industry come to my place, my place of business, and they're acting like fools, I get really,
0: really mad.
1: I'm
0: going to get mad at you about that.
1: Yeah,
0: you
1: know better. Yeah. So, again, customers. Any advice for any customers?
0: You aren't always right.
1: No.
0: This podcast name is perfect.
1: Yeah.
0: You are not always right. In matters of taste, yes, you are. If you want to have red wallpaper and a pink couch, you go right ahead. Yeah. I'm colorblind. I wouldn't be able to tell you what color it was anyway. Yeah. And if I was selling it to you, I would sell it to you.
1: Yeah.
0: But if you want to sing a song I don't have and you want to blame me for it, there's nothing I can do about it.
1: I guess it's just patience.
0: Yeah. All the way around.
1: Same thing.
0: All the way around.
1: Everyone who was caught within this transaction
0: has to have patience. But I mean, it's also respect.
1: Yeah.
0: But I mean, so respect is earned most of the time, right?
1: But it's like, I'm doing a job for you.
0: For you. Right.
1: Like, if you don't like the way I'm doing it, you can go to the store, buy some beer at home, and sit in your house.
0: Yeah, exactly.
1: You can do that.
0: Right. I mean, I once had a client say to a customer, if you want karaoke run the way you want it, go do it in your living room. Buy your own equipment. Yeah, I'm okay.
1: I mean,
0: the way we do it here is the way we do it here.
1: Yeah, exactly.
0: And look, it's my job to help you to make you have a better time. Okay, I'm here for you.
1: Yeah.
0: If you're going to treat me as though I am here for you and only you,
1: yeah,
0: that's a problem.
1: That's a big problem. Yeah,
0: there are other people.
1: Other people exist. I'm sorry.
0: Yeah, exactly. If you were,
1: are you sitting down? Because I have to say something.
0: Yeah, exactly. I have to tell you something. You're not the only person in the world. You're not even the only person in this bar.
1: I'm so, proof.
0: Yeah, exactly. Because you're talking to me,
1: and you don't know.
0: You don't know me. Yeah, exactly.
1: Yeah.
0: Just be kind. Be, you know, a little bit of patience here and there, or whatever. And there are going to be times where. Also, remember this: have you ever had a bad day?
1: Yeah, of course.
0: You don't know what that person's going through. And this works with everything, for every customer, for every situation.
1: Just dealing with people in general.
0: Yeah, that person could have just lost their dad, and they're at work because they can't afford not to be there.
1: Yeah, they have to be.
0: They have to be there.
1: Yeah, yeah.
0: You know, their wife left them. So things happen. Like, dog died, anything.
1: All right, so this is my last thing here. But also, Artie, thank you for coming to, man.
0: I appreciate it, brother.
1: Excellent, dude. Super fun time. The forecast for this week. We got Thanksgiving Thursday, which most places are either closed or like half closed.
0: Yeah, like open after 6 or something
1: like that. Yeah, or only have one bar open if they got multiple bars open. So you don't have to worry about Thursday, people who work in the industry, but we do have to worry about Wednesday.
0: Yeah, everybody's in town.
1: It's the biggest drinking day of the year in the country. So everyone who works in the industry, be prepared. Like, take your next, you know, we're recording this on a Sunday, so take your Monday and your Tuesday and just chill out. Whatever, like, make everything as easy on you as possible, and just know that Wednesday is going to be terrible.
0: Yep.
1: It'll be good for the money.
0: The money will
1: be really good, but it's going to be really busy, especially that's the only thing that's going on in this town. Then after that, like, we really have no major conventions or conferences or anything until, like, December 2nd. So we got a ways. It's going to start slowing down, everyone. But it'll be a fun time. Anyway, this is The Customer's Always Right on 107.5 FM WRUU. 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

0: 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I am your host, Dave Lake. Tonight on Savannah Music, Local and Sustainable, I have back Samantha Talora, and we're going to be talking about her next visit to Savannah, and that is going to be for a cabaret performance entitled Night and Day. And this is going to be part of the Savannah Voice Festival. The Savannah Voice Festival runs from August 7th to the 16th and is entitled Sunny Days and Starry Nights. And of course, this will be both night and day, apparently. And so we'll have both sunny and starry songs in this cabaret. And the cabaret will actually be on August 14th. That's a Friday at 5 p.m. at the Unitarian Universalist Church of Savannah, which is on Troop Square. And this is going to be involving not only Samantha Talora, but a Savannah favorite, and that's Asaf Gleisner, who will be delivering a concert of musical gems and sharing stories, both poignant and pointed, at this cabaret event. I want to welcome you, Samantha Talora, back to Savannah Music, Local and Sustainable.
1: Thrilled to be with you. Thank you. I can't believe, it was October the last time that we spoke before our October concert. I had the pleasure of coming back down in May for another program. But time just keeps on moving, doesn't it?
0: Yes, it does. Well, let's talk about things that you've been doing recently. Before we went on the air, we were talking about Tanglewood, because I'll be up there shortly. But you went to a performance last night at Tanglewood that sounds like it could be part of a cabaret.
1: Yeah, easily could be a story. It was, Tanglewood has so many visions when you think of it, if you're familiar with it. And last night was one of those. It was a program that was centered around the music of Leonard Bernstein and Stephen Sondheim with the Boston Pops. And there were four wonderful singers who concluded the evening. And what really concluded the evening was a power outage due to a lightning strike locally, where they lost the microphones towards the end of the program. And then we were all greeted with a torrential thunderstorm, which was lit up the sky with lightning. And after a 3-day 95 degree streak, which is not, I know, not a lot in Savannah, but in the Berkshires, it's a lot to talk about. So it cooled us all down. And it was just one of those classic Berkshire nights.
0: Well, we're going to be looking forward to a classic Savannah night, or a classic Savannah Voice Festival night. And that is a wonderful cabaret performance that you and Asaf Gleisner will be doing. What sort of things have you been talking about doing?
1: I appreciate you getting the night and day piece of it, which is, of course, we want to be authentic to the festival theme, which is sunny days and starry nights, as you said. And this night and day theme is just that. It honors and tunes into the fact that I love music that feels, yes, I have that classical sort of leaning to my voice, but I also love the more sultry jazz style of music and the contemporary musical theater and some standards that everybody will be familiar with. And so it is sort of a tribute to that and all of the different styles of music that I like to do. And of course, because we have the brilliant Asaf Gleisner at the piano, we have to kind of lean into that jazzy, bluesy feel, which he just, it's just such a gift to get to sing with him. So I really am liking the program that has come together. I really am excited about the direction that it's going in, because it really will start with a more traditional musical theater, but then kind of bends around into, for example, All Right, OK, You Win, which is sort of a cheeky nod to what has become a tremendous love for the city of Savannah. And I can't wait to hear Asaf on this song because of its just the chops that I feel like he will bring to it.

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1: Sing to me of the man, muse, the man of twists and turns, driven time and again off course once he had plundered the hallowed heights of Troy. Many cities of men he saw and learned their minds, many pains he suffered, heartsick, on the open sea, fighting to save his life and bring his comrades home. But he could not save them from disaster, hard as he strove. The recklessness of their own ways destroyed them all. The blind fools, they devoured the cattle of the sun, and the sun god blotted out the day of their return. Launch out on his story, muse, daughter of Zeus. Start from where you will. Sing for our time, too.

Sinead O'Connor from 87 with Troy. Before that, John Cale from 1975 with Helen of Troy. Title track from 1975 album, his last for Island Records. I took it off the Island Years compilation. Some of the other players on that, Phil Collins, Brian Eno, Pat Donaldson, and Chris Spedding. We start off musically with Cream, Tales of Brave Ulysses, the mono version this time. We've played the stereo version before on this program. That from 1967's Disraeli Gears. And we started it all off with Ian McKellen reading from Robert Fagel's translation of Homer's Odyssey with the first, verse, couplet, little bit, kicking off this Odyssey-themed theme stream. Was able to catch that movie last week on the big, big screen. Pretty spectacular, but not overwhelming, as an experience in a good way. But generally thumbs up, a few quibbles, but definitely worth checking out. And I did a Odyssey-themed Prague Notion show last Thursday. So, naturally, I have to do a theme stream and probably do one more next week. But let's keep it going and jump into this next set. We'll get to the things like the Cyclops and the Sirens and the Lotus Eaters. But first, just a song called Odyssey. Doesn't seem to have anything to do with Homer, but it's by Caius and it rocks, so we're going to hear it from 1994's Welcome to Sky Valley. Here is Caius and Odyssey on WRUU Theme Stream.

0: Radiohead on WRUU's theme stream with Lotus Flower. My name is Rob. I'll be with you up until 11 p.m. here every Wednesday, theme stream, and I presume you've noticed our theme tonight was the song we started that set off with called Odyssey. The song wasn't about Homer's Odyssey, but it was by Caius from Welcome to Sky Valley, their third album. It's Josh Homme's old band, Queen's the Stone Age guy, 1994. After that, we heard Cyclops, from Guided by Voices, from their very first album called Devil Between My Toes, came out in 1987. I have that as part of the GBV box set. Then Casey and Clayton with the Siren Song, title track from their 2017 album on New West Records. That's Casey Anderson on vocals, acoustic, 12 string, and fiddle, and Clayton Linthicum on vocals, guitars, piano, pedal steel, recorder, and marxophone. I meant to look that up before I came on air, but let's check out what the marxophone is. I think they're a Canadian duo. Also, Mike Silverman and Shyler Jensen on drums and bass, respectively. That album produced by Jeff Tweedy. Then from 2011, Radiohead from the King of Limbs with Lotus Flower. All right. Well, we're going to continue our journey in just a moment. But first, let's check out some happenings around town. And I believe I have it on good authority that it is almost back to school time. Right, Dave?
1: Children typically need booster vaccinations when entering pre-K, kindergarten, 7th grade, and 11th grade. The Chatham County Public Health Department is offering school vaccinations at the health department offices at 1395 Eisenhower Drive, Savannah, at any time between now and the start of school on August 1st, by appointment. 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
0: 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Among the upcoming programs, tomorrow night, 8 p.m., is my other show called Proggy Notion. Did the Odyssey theme on that last week, so I don't know. Maybe Maybe I'll play some new acquisitions tomorrow. But I am doing another Odyssey theme stream a week from tonight at Wednesday, on Wednesday, so check that out. And I did find out for you what a marxophone is. According to Wikipedia, it's a fretless zither played via a system of metal hammers. And Casey and Clayton are from Saskatchewan, and they are cousins. All right, that brings us up to date. We've got one more set. Been hearing about Odysseus's travels and travails. So let's hear about, what about the woman in his life? Underneath, you're hearing a song by Air called Le Voyage de Penelope. And we're going to hear a song called Penelope by Of Montreal from their 2001 album Coquelico Asleep in the Poppies. Here is Of Montreal with Penelope on WRUU Theme Stream.

Athena, her eyes flashing bright, exulted. Father, son of Cronus, our high and mighty king, if now it really pleases the blissful gods that wise Odysseus shall return home at last, let us dispatch the guide and giant killer Hermes down to Ogygia Island, down to announce at once to the nymph with lovely braids our fixed decree. Odysseus journeys home. The exile must return.

Wishbone Ash, wrapping up tonight's Odyssey theme stream with The King Will Come, 1972. Not really about Odysseus, but name of the album that's from? Argus. See what I did there? Argus. Odysseus's devoted dog, dung heap dwelling dog, plays an important part in the movie and the tale, of course. Couldn't resist that serendipity. Argus, the album from 1972. Of course, there's another Greek Argus, better known, the hundred-eyed watchman. Prior to that, The Who with Athena from 1982, the lead-off track and single from the final studio album, It's Hard. Actually, it was a top 40 hit in the UK and the US. 28 in the US, number 5 in Canada. Even if it was a little jarring to some of us young Who fans when that came out. And Of Montreal from Athens, appropriately. Kevin Barnes and his cronies from the album Coquelico Asleep in the Poppies, a collection of whimsical verse with the song Penelope. Thanks so much for tuning in tonight, and of course thanks to Ian McKellen for his readings from the Odyssey that I threw in here and there. Hope you will come back next Wednesday for another theme stream Odyssey, all different. And see you tomorrow night on Proggy Notion at 8 p.m. I'm going to leave you with a little more Lotus Blossom from Charles Lloyd. A little bit of that Charles Lloyd. And I'm just going to start that so we can hear as much as possible. Charles Lloyd, along with Brad Meldow, John Abercrombie, Larry Grenadier, and Billy Higgins, on an ECM release from 2000 called The Water Is Wide. Charles Lloyd with Lotus Blossom. See you next time here on WRUU. Savannah.

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0: Women Heart Savannah, a local heart health support group, meets on the third Thursday of each month from 5:30 to 6:45 p.m. at the Chatham County Health Department Midtown Clinic at 1602 Drayton Street. There's no cost to attend. 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The next meeting will be on Thursday, November 19th.
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0: The Moss Mystique Southern Women and Newcomb Pottery exhibit opens at the Jepson Center on May 30th. This exhibition explores the work of women decorators of Newcomb Pottery, a turn of the 20th century art pottery in New Orleans, and how their depictions of the American South contributed to an emerging mystique about the region. 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

Wild animals in Chatham County have recently been detected with rabies. 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

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So you don't have to waste your time.

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0: 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I'm Ian Masters, and today we'll look into a number of stories and issues in the news. We'll begin with the increasing likelihood Trump will escalate the war on Iran after Iran struck U.S. targets in Jordan and after his meeting yesterday with Prime Minister Netanyahu, who undoubtedly wants Trump to finish the job. Joining us is Paul Piller, who served for 30 years as an analyst at the CIA, in which his last position was National Intelligence Officer for the Near East and South Asia. Previously, he served as Chief of the Analytics Unit at the CIA, covering portions of the Near East, the Persian Gulf, and South Asia. He also headed the Assessments and Information Group of the Director of Central Intelligence's Counterterrorism Center and was Deputy Chief of the Center. Paul Piller is currently a non-resident senior fellow at the Center for Security Studies at Georgetown University and an associate fellow at the Geneva Center for Security Policy and a non-resident fellow at the Quincy Institute for Responsible Statecraft. His latest book is Beyond the Water's Edge, How Partisanship Corrupts U.S. Foreign Policy. And he has an article at Responsible Statecraft, With Trump Distracted by Iran, Netanyahu is Squeezing Gaza. Then, with some MAGA figures like Marjorie Taylor Greene and Laura Loomer changing or modifying their political positions, we'll look into where refugees from the MAGA movement, which has captured the GOP, might find a home, and speak with Rich Lurgis, who spent 7 years as a devoted MAGA activist, pundit, and podcaster. He left the movement in 2022 after becoming disillusioned with its extremism and negative impact on American democracy. Not content to simply walk away, Rich founded Leaving MAGA in 2024. Through public speaking, writing, and media appearances, he works fervently to support those seeking a path out of radicalization. Rich refers to himself as a born-again human being and believes that empathy and understanding are necessary to reduce political polarization. And he's the author of One Betrayal Too Many, Why I Left MAGA. Then finally, we'll assess whether Dr. Fauci's taking of the Fifth Amendment in response to Senator Rand Paul's ambush of him today will work in the scientists' favor or be red meat for the anti-vaxxers, conspiracy theorists, quacks, and crackpots. Joining us is Thomas Boyke, the Bloomberg Chair in Global Health and a Senior Fellow for International Economics, Law, and Development at the Council on Foreign Relations and a Senior Consultant for the Coalition for Epidemic Preparedness Innovations. He's the author of Plagues and the Paradox of Progress, Why the World is Getting Healthier in Worrisome Ways, and the founder and managing editor of Think Global Health, an online magazine that examines the way health shapes economies, societies, and everyday life around the world. And he has a recent article at the Council on Foreign Relations, The Biotech Race, Can America Stay Ahead of China? And before we begin, for over a decade we have warned that Trump is both a criminal and likely a traitor, not to mention he's mentally unstable, egomaniacal, woefully ignorant, wildly incompetent, insatiably greedy, and spectacularly corrupt. Now it should be clear to all that Trump is doing everything he can to rig the next election and end American democracy as we know it. During these critical months, weeks, and days before the November elections, Background Briefing will intensify its investigations to expose MAGA chicanery, criminality, and cruelty while exploring strategies and popular movements to ensure a massive turnout to remove our corrupt autocrat, as the Hungarian people showed us by getting rid of Trump's buddy Orban in a landslide. To help sustain us as we increase our staff to cover this critical moment, you can make a tax-deductible donation to our nonprofit foundation, the Public Truth Media Foundation, at publictruthmedia.org or at backgroundbriefing.org/donate. And thank you. And joining us now is Paul Piller, who served for 30 years as an analyst at the CIA, in which his last position was National Intelligence Officer for the Near East and South Asia. Previously, he serves as the Chief of the Analytics Units at the CIA, covering portions of the Near East, the Persian Gulf, and South Asia. He also headed the Assessments and Information Group of the Director of Central Intelligence's Counterterrorism Center, and he was also Deputy Chief of that center. is now a non-resident senior fellow at the Center for Security Studies at Georgetown University and an associate fellow at the Geneva Center for Security Policy and a non-resident fellow at the Quincy Institute for Responsible Statecraft. His latest book is Beyond the Water's Edge, How Partisanship Corrupts U.S. Foreign Policy. And he has an article at Responsible Statecraft, With Trump Distracted by Iran, Netanyahu is Squeezing Gaza. Welcome to Background Briefing, Paul Pillar.
1: Thank you, Ian. Good to be with you.
0: Well, thanks for joining us. And of course, yesterday, Trump met with Prime Minister Netanyahu in the Oval Office. It was a closed meeting. We don't know what went on. That supposedly their relationship has been testy. But just today, in response to Iranian strikes on U.S. bases in the Gulf, Trump is now saying he's going to escalate and strike back hard. So I guess tonight, we'll find out, or the Iranians will find out, what the incoming is. But do you have any sense of whether the bromance is off? Because, after all, Netanyahu talked Trump into this ridiculously, horribly counterproductive, stupid war, which Trump is totally trapped in. So I know Trump's choices. I mean, I think it's a pretty reasonable assumption that Trump's choices are either to escalate or to capitulate. What do you think he's going to do?
1: Well, with the latest Iranian strikes against some targets in Jordan, I mean, Trump, I think, is more genuinely feeling that this was initiated, you know, by the Iranians as opposed to simply retaliation for attacks that the U.S. or Israelis made. Although, you know, even then, you can look at what Iran has done most recently and interpret it in multiple ways. Supposedly, you know, there have been talks going on, indirect talks mediated by the Qataris and the Pakistanis. We don't know the substance of those. So we don't know, you know, what the Iranians may have been reacting to in terms of negotiating positions or demands on the part of the U.S. We don't know some things about internal Iranian politics either, but I think the larger picture is the Iranians have believed that they have time on their side and leverage on their side in the sense that they realize that Trump is in a very difficult position, as you've just described. And so that's why they've been quite explicit in saying we're not in a hurry to make a deal. The one other aspect I would mention in terms of trying to explain what the Iranians are doing is, you know, what the U.S. had been doing in the Strait of Hormuz and trying to put together a Oman shore hugging route that the Iranians earlier had considered to be a contrary to what had been agreed to in the Memorandum of Understanding. And the Iranians clearly are placing lots of emphasis on this leverage that they have seen to be very much to their advantage over the Strait of Hormuz. That's kind of a long-winded response, but right now, the smart money bet would be on escalation rather than capitulation.
0: Well, the reason that the MOU blew up was because Article 5 was so ambiguous that the Iranians were able to basically get away with putting a toll booth on and objecting to the hugging the coast of Oman. And that blame can be placed squarely at the amateurs, real estate developers that are the chief negotiators, Kushner and Witkoff.
1: Well, to be charitable, you know, yes, there are lots of other things in the MOU that were quite ambiguous. But if there was going to be any way to achieve a ceasefire back when that MOU was agreed to, it was going to have to be ambiguous because, you know, neither side was going to capitulate at that point.
0: Right. But the bottom line, though, Paul, is that this war is so stupid in the sense that the previous Ayatollah kept a lid on the IRGC and the lunatic fringe, and he was no way was he going to grab the Straits of Hormuz and monetize that and exercise the enormous leverage. And as the Iranians have recently said, owning the Straits of Hormuz is more powerful than having a nuclear weapon. So in taking out the supreme leader, the U.S. lost that restraint. In other words, the Ayatollah Khamenei was never going to grab the Straits of Hormuz in the way that has happened recently because he didn't want to invite a war. Well, we inflicted a war on him. So this, you know, his successors, whoever they are, including his son, have nothing to lose. So they grab the Straits. I mean, isn't that what happened?
1: Well, I would frame it slightly differently, Ian, and not hang it so much on the person of Ali Khamenei. I think this is a good example of how a piece of leverage that was out there as potential becomes a much bigger part of the picture when it's actually used and demonstrated. Now, you know, we've had private analysts for years who have speculated about what the course of a U.S.-Iranian war would be if Iran, you know, attacked or U.S. attacked Iran, and closure of the Strait of Hormuz or somehow interfering with shipping through it by the Iranians was one of the most frequently mentioned things. But it was still just, you know, a theoretical possibility. So what the war has done, the very fact that the war was initiated, and yes, it was a stupid war, and no matter who was in charge in Tehran on the other side, that presented the opportunity to actually demonstrate this piece of leverage. And I think some of the Iranian leaders themselves may have been a bit surprised about just how big a part of the whole picture and the whole war story their leverage over Hormuz became. And now that that's been demonstrated, they aren't going to give it up. I would also mention, Ian, in terms of, you know, eliminating the supreme leader, it wasn't just him. And we certainly do have what seem to be harder line decision makers in power. I would also mention Ali Larijani, who was the closest thing to a pragmatist who could had the clout to make decisions. Well, he was, of course, another one that the Israelis targeted for assassination, so he's not around anymore either.
0: So speaking of the Israelis, then, we can speculate about what happened in the Oval Office yesterday in the meeting between Trump and Netanyahu. But it's pretty clear what's going on in terms of ethnic cleansing, both of Gaza and of the West Bank. The settler movement are completely unleashed. They just went up to the Temple Mount and strutted their stuff the other day. They're just horrible people. And, you know, I find it so sad that the settler movement and the far right, Smotrich, Ben-Gavir, the tail that wags the dog of Netanyahu's government, basically don't consider the Palestinians of having any humanity. And it's the same thing that the Nazis did with the Jews. They took away their humanity, called them cockroaches, rats, etc. The same language is happening in amongst this right-wing movement in Israel. So once you descend to that level, and I'm not letting Hamas off the hook, because I think by attacking the Israelis and slaughtering those civilians, I think they turned most of the Israeli population against the Palestinians. What do you think?
1: Well, I agree with everything you just said, Ian. I would just, you know, to add something to tie it back to the Iran war, and this was the focus of the article I wrote that you mentioned. The Israeli government, Netanyahu's government, is exploiting all the attention being given to Iran by, if anything, stepping up all of the predations and outrages that you've just mentioned in the West Bank as well as in Gaza. And among other things, what they are doing is sabotaging any hope of making progress based on Trump's 20-point plan that he advanced last October. And there's a lot of things in there we can criticize. And in many ways, it was actually slanted very much toward the Israelis. But at least it ends up talking about the need for, or at least referring to, a pathway to a Palestinian state and Palestinian self-determination. Well, of course, that's anathema to Netanyahu's government. But basically, by doing things like, creeping the yellow line farther and farther so that the Israeli occupation of Gaza is even more than it was back when there was a ceasefire in October, continuing to impede the provision of humanitarian aid in Gaza. And that's all in addition to the settler violence that continues in the West Bank. That's an exploitation of the diversion of attention to the Iran war.
0: Well, In a way, though, the idea of ethnic cleansing and driving people out, and I don't know how the what's left of the population in Gaza can put up with any more deprivation, because the whole place is just rubble. But they're staying there because they've got nowhere to go, and that's the issue, isn't it? The end game for the Israeli right has always been to make life so miserable for the Palestinians that somehow they'd slink off somewhere. But there's nowhere to go, is there? I mean, it reminds me of what the cruel policies of ICE and the DHS here in this country, where they're sending people off to countries that they've never even been in. You know, as they have this 2,000 a day quota now to get rid of so-called illegals. So we're not exactly a shining example.
1: Yeah, there's no reasonable place for them to go. But, you know, of course, you recall the sort of stock Israeli position about Palestinian states is to say, well, Jordan is the Palestinian state. You know, they ought to go there. Well, that's not, of course, the way the Jordanians see it, and particularly the Jordanian non-Palestinian Bedouin population sees it. But that's been the traditional line that, well, they're, you know, there are 20 Arab countries and only one Jewish state, so they can go to any of the Arab countries.
0: Well, is there an end to this? I don't see any restraint on the Israeli right, on the settlers. And Smotrich just said a couple of days ago that, oh, well, the Americans can take care of Iran and we'll take care of Gaza and Lebanon.
1: The only, I don't see any restraint on the horizon. I mean, the only hope in this, Ian, gets back to our own politics here in the United States. And of course, there has been, as the polls indicate, a marked shift in opinion, especially on the Democratic side, but you see it on the Republican side as well, toward Israel. We've had some polls that, for the first time, have shown people more sympathetic to the Palestinians than to the Israelis. I don't think we're going to see any, you know, sea change with the current administration, but there's no question that public opinion in the United States, mainly, of course, in reaction to all of the inhumanity that's been shown in Gaza over the last 4 years, but not just in reaction to that, is shifted in a way that I think there is hope that maybe a future U.S. administration is going to use leverage that's always been there. And that can eventually have an effect on these tragic events.
0: And back to the war in the Gulf, do you think that if, and I share your sense that Trump's likely to, he apparently just hates the Iranians. He's so racist. He talked about at one point civilization will end tonight. If he escalates and goes after infrastructure like power plants and desalinization, then you could end up with a failed state in Iran. And it would seem to me that that has always been Netanyahu's dream, is to get rid of this regime altogether, but also to weaken Iran to the point where Israel becomes the local hegemon.
1: Oh, absolutely. I mean, you may get some lip service from Israeli leaders about, oh, we'd like to see, you know, a democracy in Iran, a nice, stable democracy. Baloney, that's one of the last things they'd want to see. They would want to keep Iran as weak and divided as possible. And not only that, but keep it as a source of instability that can always be blamed for anything going wrong in the Middle East, and thereby continue to divert attention from what the Israelis themselves are doing. That's right. And there's no, you know, there's no one waiting in the wings in Iran to turn it into a stable liberal democracy tomorrow. It would be more in the nature of a failed state if you have the kind of escalation that you're talking about.
0: Right, but it was the Iranian government, this horrible government, that murdered so many of its own people, who would have been the people that could have built a democratic state if they were able to and allowed to.
1: Yeah, and there's going to be certainly a lot more internal turmoil in Iran, no question about it. I mean, the regime is still very unpopular for all the reasons that have been exhibited when we've had these previous waves of demonstrations, you know, every few years. The war has temporarily kind of masked that. There's been a lot of rally around the flag effect. And to the extent that civilian infrastructure gets attacked by the US or the Israelis, that sort of effect is all the stronger. But that's still temporary. That's a result of the war. And whenever the war ends, you're still going to have the discontent and the unpopularity of the regime that exists there today.
0: Well, Paul Piller, I thank you very much for joining us here today.
1: My pleasure, Ian.
0: And again, I've been speaking with Paul Piller, who served for 30 years as an analyst at the CIA, in which his last position was National Intelligence Officer for the Near East and South Asia. Previously, he served as the Chief of the Analytics Units at the CIA, covering portions of the Near East, the Persian Gulf, and South Asia. He also headed the Assessments and Information Group of the Director of Central Intelligence's Counterterrorism Center. And he's the author of Beyond the Water's Edge, How Partisanship Corrupts U.S. Foreign Policy. And he has an article at Responsible Statecraft, with Trump distracted by Iran, Netanyahu is squeezing Gaza. We're going to take a brief station break and be back looking into where refugees from the MAGA movement, which has captured the GOP, might find a home.

0: Welcome back. I'm Ian Masters, and this is Background Briefing, available 24/7 at backgroundbriefing.org. And joining us now is Rich Loges, who spent 7 years as a devoted MAGA activist, pundit, and podcaster. He left the movement in 2022 after becoming disillusioned with its extremism and negative impact on American democracy. Not content to simply walk away, Rich founded Leaving MAGA in 2024. Through public speaking, writing, and media appearances, he works fervently to support those seeking a path out of radicalization. Rich refers to himself as a born-again human being and believes that empathy and understanding are necessary to reduce political polarization. And he's the author of One Betrayal Too Many, Why I Left MAGA. Welcome to Background Briefing, Rich Loges.
1: Yeah, Ian, thanks for having me. It's good to be with you.
0: Well, thanks for joining us, Rich. And before you joined MAGA or became a devoted MAGA activist, were you a Republican?
1: So in 2015, I was a political independent. I believe that both parties had been the same and that democracy had failed most Americans and that our elected officials cared mostly about the wealthy and the powerful. And even though Trump came from the world of wealth and influence, I was very attracted to his outsider status as someone without any government, military, or political experience. And I allowed myself to be seduced into supporting the burn it down ethos of the campaign because I believe that the way to save democracy was to tear it down and start anew. And after Trump came on the scene, I wound up working on the campaign. I was a grassroots activist. I contributed part of the call script to the campaign. So anyone who made a call or received a call from the campaign, they were using a script that I had partly contributed to. I recruited Bernie Sanders voters to support Trump. And as someone who grew up in my family, my parents were apolitical.

0: No, I would say that I am a pretty reliable centrist. I am a registered independent right now. I don't belong to any party, but full disclosure, in November of 2024, I did vote Democratic. I worked on Kamala's campaign. I did media hits. I did outreach on behalf of her campaign, and I will vote Democratic again this November because I will not support the MAGA party. I know it's called the Republican Party, but it's the Republican Party in name only. When I was in MAGA, it was a fantasy of ours to kill off the GOP and transform it into a MAGA party, and that has been achieved and accomplished. So I'm going to continue to vote Democratic for the foreseeable future.
1: Well, Rich, that was on display yesterday at the funeral of Lindsey Graham, the sense that the final nail in the coffin of the Republican Party founded by Abraham Lincoln. The death of Lindsey Graham, the incapacity of whatever's going on with Mitch McConnell, that's it. They're all dying off, and it's totally MAGA. Maybe John Thune is holding the line in the Senate on the filibuster and trying to stop the Save America Act, which is designed for Trump to steal the next election. But you can't discount the MAGA Senator Mike Lee, who's now threatening to basically keep the Senate open so they don't have their August recess to force them to vote on the Save America Act. So that's the real battle to watch, don't you think?
0: I do, and I think that the president has shown that he's willing to go to any lengths to remain in power. I do think that there is going to be such an electoral revolt that it's going to be too big to rig. Now, having said that, that's not to say that we should not be mindful of all these attempts by the president to try to restrict voting and in particular mail-in voting, which he himself has voted before via mail here in Florida. But I do think, Ian, that there's going to be a massive turnout of Democrats and independents against MAGA. I think there's going to be a revolt. I think there are too many broken promises. The president made lots of pledges to lower costs, not start new wars. And this war of choice in Iran has been driving up so many of our day-to-day costs that I think even those who are apolitical and politically indifferent are starting to pay attention. And I think that they're going to very understandably politically punish those who are the majority who's in power right now. And I think it's going to be a good night overall for the Democrats. But then the challenge comes in where the Democrats are then going to need to get to work on their own and start to fulfill their promises of lowering costs. So this is where I encourage people to make sure that they're registered to vote, that they know where their polling places are. You know, here in Florida, we've got a primary coming up very soon. So it's important to not only vote in national elections, but make sure state and local you vote in those as well, because what happens on state and local oftentimes impacts our lives even more than do the national politics.
1: So, in terms of your movement leaving MAGA, which you did in, you started it in 2024 and you left the MAGA movement in 2022, Kamala Harris did in her last election spend a lot of time with disaffected Republicans. And certainly, Liz Cheney wasn't ever MAGA, but I'm just wondering, in terms of what kind of constituency is out there. In terms of people disillusioned with MAGA, I know there's a constituency of conservatives disillusioned with how the GOP has been captured by MAGA, and you have, you know, the Lincoln Project and other examples of that. But in terms of the leaving MAGA constituency, are the Democrats making any efforts to reach out to you?
0: Well, I don't think the Democratic Party is making much of an effort, unfortunately, to speak to people outside of their base. And I think that that's really unfortunate because it is my belief that there are more people right now in MAGA who are privately harboring doubts

0: than ever before. I think there are also more than we realize who have quietly left MAGA and are looking for their own new community, because that's what I call MAGA, is a community. And people need a place to go if they're going to leave, and that's what we at Leaving MAGA are trying to develop and build for those who leave and for those who have doubts. We've got a nationwide billboard campaign, and that campaign, the messaging is very simple, welcoming, and inviting. It reads, "Having doubts, you are not alone." But I don't think Democrats are doing much outside of their base, and that's not to contradict myself. As much as I think that Democrats will succeed in November, I'm also concerned long term that because they're afraid to go to unfriendly, hostile territory, we're missing opportunities to meet the MAGA doubters. And if we're going to build the big tent like Democrats like to talk about, it's going to require us to form unlikely but necessary alliances. And I see it as an unlikely but necessary alliance for Democrats, liberals, progressives, leftists to join forces with those who leave MAGA, to unite with those who are having doubts. So I hope that, you know, if the Democratic Party approached me about outreach, I can't, Leaving MAGA can't collaborate with them because as a nonprofit, we're prohibited from doing it. But on a personal basis, I will help in any way I can to do outreach to people who are in MAGA right now, who are feeling disenchanted, who feel betrayed, who are realizing that they've been lied to in some cases for many, many years. And we need, those people need a place to go. And the Democratic Party has a prime opportunity to be a place where those disenfranchised voters feel like that they, who are feeling alienated and estranged from politics, that the party, the Democratic Party, is a place that they could turn to.
1: So, Rich, how would you describe Marjorie Taylor Greene? Because it seems like she's left MAGA.
0: Well, one of the steps to leaving is to leave MAGA, and as part of our philosophy as an organization, is that it's not enough to just distance oneself from the president. One must also renounce the lies, falsehoods, and conspiracy theories of MAGA politics. And I'm not entirely sure, Ian, that Marjorie Taylor Greene, we can say accurately that she's left MAGA. I think we should be very open-minded about the possibility that she might. I fear that the reason she turned on Trump is because Trump is not MAGA enough for her. Same with someone like a Tucker Carlson. Same with someone like a Nick Fuentes, these figures who have a lot of reach and influence. But I don't think it would be accurate to say that she has left MAGA, but she has certainly distanced herself from the president, and distancing oneself is oftentimes the first step to leaving. Another step to leaving, which is something that I underwent as a turning point in my life, is diversifying our news and information sources. When I started doing that, I started to realize that so much of what it was that I had believed turned out to be false. And I had to go through my own self-introspection and reckoning with better understanding the fact that I had crafted an entire persona and identity based on lies, falsehoods, and conspiracy theories. So we need to, I'm going to keep an open heart and an open mind to Marjorie Taylor Greene. I would love for nothing more than for her to truly leave MAGA and repudiate the lies, falsehoods, and conspiracy theories. And if she were to do that, she would be welcome at any time at our Leaving MAGA community.
1: So, Rich, describe your technique, if that's the right word, in terms of getting people to leave MAGA or giving them a safe place to leave MAGA with empathy and understanding, because too many people on the left dismiss MAGA people as beyond the pale. So what can you tell particularly our left-wing audience?
0: You know, I think that, as I mentioned, that one of the steps to leaving is to renounce the lies, falsehoods, and conspiracy theories. But the other step and I think this one is particularly pertinent for those who are left-leaning to hear, is to make the continued case that we as a people agree more than we disagree. And I think if we were to get an anti-MAGA and a pro-MAGA person together and they had a lengthy enough conversation, they would discover that there's more concurrence than there is disagreement on issues. Now, there might be some disagreement on how to reach certain outcomes, what the solutions might be, but it's a way to lower the defenses by making a continued case that we as a people have many of the same fears and concerns and hopes and dreams. We all want economic opportunity. We want a safe and secure country. We want good schools. We want high quality health care. We want affordable housing. People in MAGA want this. People who are not in MAGA want these. And it comes back to that unlikely but necessary alliance point that I made, Ian, which is I do think that there's an opportune time right now for people who have MAGA-identified friends and loved ones to re-engage their MAGA friends and close ones. Because even if for some they might be saying, well, Rich, I already did that. I did that months ago. There was no success. I understand, but now's a different time. And I believe that there are more than ever who are in MAGA who are starting to have doubts. And we need to give them a pathway out of MAGA. I don't think, Ian, that most people in MAGA are extremists, but I do believe that MAGA is an extremist group because it encourages its adherents to dehumanize, demonize, and vilify those with whom they disagree. So I think if we can lower the bulwarks and lower the defenses of people who are not in MAGA, where they might feel defensive and unwilling to engage those who are in MAGA, I think now's a time for us to reinitiate those conversations and make it known to the people in MAGA that, hey, I believe we actually agree more than we disagree. And the polarization and the divisions are real, but what prevent us from realizing that we agree more than we disagree is mis and disinformation. And unfortunately, mis and disinformation is rife across the MAGA community. And while I'm not saying that other groups aren't information siloed, MAGA is the most information siloed group in the country. I can attest to that with confidence, having been in MAGA myself for 7 years.
1: So just in closing, though, Rich, given that Trump is determined to steal the next election, do the MAGA people believe in democracy, or are they just totally in the thrall of Trump to the point where they believe his big lie that he won the 2020 election and that the Save America Act is necessary?
0: You know, I like to believe, Ian, that anyone can change. And I know that not everyone will, but I think my story, the stories of those which people can read at our site at leavingmaga.org, of the other leaders who left MAGA, all of us are living proof that it's possible to change our minds. So even though, yes, I know I'm not naive about this fact, I know that there is some percentage of MAGA who would never change. But I do think that there are more in MAGA, and it's a growing number of people who are starting to realize that the president has been lying to them for years. And one of those lies is about the stolen election of 2020. Thankfully, I was someone who never believed that the election was stolen. I remember telling some of my fellow MAGA compatriots that I thought there would be a massive turnout for Joe Biden, and there was. And I knew that there was a possibility that we could lose. So I never, of all the lies I believe, thankfully the election lie was one that I knew better about. And I do think that there are more in MAGA who are starting to realize that these falsehoods have been years and years in the making. And I think that there are some in MAGA who are starting to understand this. And it's important for us to make sure that if we're talking with people in MAGA, that we let them know in a respectful, gentle way that a lot of the information that they might be getting is false and it's inaccurate and it's conspiratorial. And it's why we do something in Weaving MAGA called information bartering. And what that is a way for us to exchange information with those who are in MAGA. So in other words, we would read something that MAGA provides us, whether it's an article or a podcast, if the person in MAGA reads or consumes something that we provide them. And it's not designed to change anyone's mind, but by widening their information aperture, they can start to get information that is based on truth and facts and reality. Because unfortunately, when missing disinformation, it's created two alternate realities. And there's disagreement about basic facts. But I think that there's an increasing number of people in MAGA who are starting, Ian, to understand that they have been lied to and that they have been conned. And we have to make it known to those individuals that it's okay to admit that we were wrong, that it's okay to acknowledge a mistake, and we give them a pathway out of MAGA. And the way that we recommend doing that is anyone who knows people who are having doubts, that they introduce them to our organization. And our organization is one where people can meet others who went through a similar odyssey of leaving MAGA.
1: Odyssey being the film of the moment, right?
0: So of the
1: quickly,
0: moment, that's right.
1: Quickly, Rich, where do they go? Where do the people go?
0: Anyone who wants to read more about our testimonials, get information about our support groups that we hold for friends and family every week, want to follow us on our socials, subscribe to our newsletter, reach out to us. We read every message. They can do so at leavingmaga.org. They can get information on our on my memoir, One Betrayal Too Many. Meet us at leavingmaga.org. Drop us a line. Make sure you're following us. And we look forward to hearing from everybody. And again, we do read all of our messages at leavingmaga.org.
1: Rich Lotus, I thank you very much for joining us here today.
0: It was my pleasure, Ian. Thanks for having me.
1: And again, I've been speaking with Rich Lurgis, who spent 7 years as a devoted MAGA activist, pundit, and podcaster. He left the movement in 2022 after becoming disillusioned with its extremism and negative impact on American democracy. Not content to simply walk away, Rich founded Leaving MAGA in 2024, and through public speaking, writing, and media appearances, he works fervently to support those seeking a path out of radicalization. Rich refers to himself as a born-again human being and believes that empathy and understanding are necessary to reduce political polarization. And he's the author of One Betrayal Too Many, Why I Left MAGA. We're getting a brief station break and back assessing whether Dr. Fauci's taking of the fifth in response to Senator Rand Paul's ambush of him today will work in the scientists' favor or be red meat for the anti-vaxxers, conspiracy theorists, quacks, and crackpots.
2: To take that test.

0: Welcome back. I'm Ian Masters, and this is Background Briefing, available 24/7 at backgroundbriefing.org. And joining us now is Thomas Boyke, who's the Bloomberg Chair in Global Health and Senior Fellow for International Economics, Law, and Development at the Council on Foreign Relations, and a Senior Consultant for the Coalition for Epidemic Preparedness Innovations. He's the author of Plagues and the Paradox of Progress, Why the World is Getting Healthier in Worrisome Ways, and the founder and managing editor of Think Global Health, an online magazine that examines the way health shapes economics, societies, and everyday life around the world. And he has a recent article at the Council on Foreign Relations, The Biotech Race, Can America Stay Ahead of China? Welcome to Background Briefing, Thomas Boyke.
1: Thanks so much for having me.
0: Well, thanks for joining us. And what did you make of Dr. Fauci being forced to take the Fifth Amendment in response to Senator Rand Paul's, well, I would describe it as an ambush of him today before the Senate? And do you think this is going to work in the scientists' favor or be red meat for the anti-vaxxers, the conspiracy theorists, and the quacks and the crackpots?
1: I thought today's hearing was very unfortunate. Partisans and opportunists have magnified and mischaracterized any inconsistencies, inequities in the U.S. COVID response as an effort or a vehicle to sow polarization and doubt about U.S. public health generally. I saw the hearing today in that lens, and I do think it is a start of a new round of efforts to persecute and prosecute Tony Fauci.
0: Well, Rand Paul is now saying that his refusal will lead to a contempt vote coming up before the Homeland Security and Governmental Affairs Committee on August the 5th. So the jihad continues.
1: Indeed. So the argument from the majority side today and Chairman Paul was that given that President Biden had pardoned Tony or Dr. Fauci before, he should not be able to invoke the Fifth Amendment as a vehicle for avoiding questions. But the reality is that pardon only applies to activities prior to the pardon, and the concern appears to be on the part of Dr. Fauci and his attorney that there would be an effort to look for any basis, any inconsistencies, any grounds to try to prosecute Dr. Fauci for events that happened after that pardon.
0: Well, but Senator Paul had Fauci's attorney booted out of the hearing.
1: He did indeed. He indicated that he was not a witness in the hearing and then therefore on a very quick basis removed him from the room when he spoke.
0: So what do you think motivates Rand Paul? Because Dr. Fauci sort of referred to his attacks on him as an obsession. And we know that Rand Paul is an ardent libertarian. So is it all about the idea that if you're a big believer in laissez-faire capitalism, the bête noire is some government bureaucrat who's going against capitalism by shutting down the entire economy? Not that that is a fair description of what Dr. Fauci did during the COVID pandemic.
1: I take the senator at his word that he believes that Dr. Fauci advocated for policies that were not science-based and overbearing for the public, and that he believes research funded by the NIH Institute that Dr. Fauci ran contributed to the science that was done in Wuhan that Senator Paul believes led to a lab leak.
0: But that's isn't there a scientific consensus around the world that that didn't happen?
1: There's a scientific consensus that the two possibilities remain, that there is still a possibility for a lab leak because we have not identified the species that led to a spillover. And there is a possibility of there having been some spillover event, whether that occurred at the Wuhan wet market or elsewhere. What I think it is fair to say is why both of those are open possibilities, the bulk of scientists believe they're not equally probable. And that the evidence as it stands today tilts towards a spillover, a natural occurring event, as being the cause of the pandemic. But until we identify the particular species or animal that led to that spillover, we can't fully exclude the possibility that there was some accidental cause.
0: So, but my understanding is that Dr. Fauci was open-minded about other possibilities. He didn't rule them out, but at the same time, basically went with the broader consensus. So they're trying to, Rand Paul and others are trying to suggest that it was some kind of cover-up, perhaps in collusion with the Chinese communists. Is that what's going on here?
1: I think there is an indication on Senator Paul's side that he believes Dr. Fauci is trying to hide evidence in this regard. In the personal diary released today, and I cannot profess to have read all 1,100 pages, but I did parse through some of it, it's hard to see the evidence of that cover-up. As you say, Dr. Fauci, early in the pandemic, seriously considers the possibility that this was, in fact, an accidental event, a lab leak that occurred in Wuhan. I assemble scientists to discuss the possibility. They weigh it and then over time move in favor of the notion that it was more likely to be a natural event. I think what Senator Paul has held out as evidence of this is there is some indication that Dr. Fauci and his staff use personal emails for some communications. They are hardly the first government officials to do so, but they have held that out as what they believe to be an indication that somehow Dr. Fauci was hiding something.
0: But Rand Paul's release of this diary is supposed to, or it's obviously an attempt to damage Dr. Fauci, but it also, I think, exposes Trump's amateurism and incompetence. I mean, some of the entries, as this pandemic was pursuing, and Trump treated the whole thing as a public relations problem, where you couldn't possibly talk about the reality of this pandemic, which Trump was denying because it was bad news. And Fauci's trying to say, no, this is real, we got to do something about it. And then Trump's complaining that he's so negative and he's saying stuff on television that's alarming people when Trump's trying to pretend that it's not happening. And Fauci's basically branding the president as rambling, crazy, desperate, bumbling, incompetent, an idiot, a true embarrassment, totally nuts, and truly an obnoxious adolescent. So in many ways, I think the release of the diaries are more about the reality of who Trump was dealing with, the very president who told us to drink bleach and shine an ultraviolet light inside our bodies.
1: Yeah, so, I mean, I had been asked by The Lancet, the medical journal The Lancet, to write a review of Dr. Fauci's book. So I've read it closely, and what I can tell you is, frankly, the diary reads very similarly to the book, where he represents how early on President Trump had a relatively favorable relationship in the sense that the president liked him because, frankly, Dr. Fauci has often been on TV, and the president tends to see people who are on TV and had liked him for that. And early on in the pandemic, the president did adopt health advice belatedly, but still, about a stay-at-home order in March and in April. But as the pandemic doesn't go well in the U.S., the posture changes, and particularly among the president and allies. And what I saw, frankly, in the diary is all very consistent with that. What people have made much of is the fact that Dr. Fauci, notes frequently about the public attention he's receiving. And he, you know, has some astonishment at the public figure he's becoming. And that reads genuine in there. That does not, however, and there's no suggestion in the diary, have resulted in any evidence of him changing his advice or changing how he approached the pandemic in order to somehow in connection with the public attention he's receiving. He's simply marveling at what has transformed in our society at the time. And all of us who have lived through that pandemic can remember what that was like.
0: Well, do you think, though, that Trump, being a reality TV guy and being obsessed with the media and obsessed with his own fame or lack thereof, he's so absolutely, you know, obsessed with Hollywood and people, you know, people lavishing him with praise. And we see what happens at the cabinet meetings. It's like a North Korean cabinet where they all have to praise the dear leader. So I suspect that a part of what happened in terms of their relationship souring was that, you know, and as you point out, Fauci was surprised at how people were responding to him in a very positive way. That's largely because he was telling the truth and is a charming and erudite, but he's also, you know, incredibly grounded in science. And I don't know whether there was an element of jealousy there with Trump, because he hates anybody stealing the limelight.
1: I think it's clear that Dr. Fauci felt compelled to contradict the president publicly, and at times appeared visibly exasperated in doing so. And I think that earned him the admiration of large swaths of a very frustrated American public. But I think it also convinced some Trump supporters that Dr. Fauci was undermining the president during a national crisis. That's a hard line to toe, and it's one that he talks about a great deal in the book and comes across in the diary, where he really viewed his responsibilities was as a public servant to call it as it is, and clearly the president and his advisors wanted something else from him.
0: Well, early on, I remember him visiting the CDC in Atlanta, and he's standing next to the head of the CDC and more or less saying that, you know, there's nothing happening. So it needed somebody like Fauci, didn't it, to tell the American people the truth. Little wonder they responded to him, because, you know, my daughter's a doctor. She was in charge of the emergency department at Rutgers Hospital in New Jersey after they were hit very hard early in the pandemic. And she had patients on gurneys in the corridors dying, and there wasn't enough respirators, and they didn't have the proper gear to wear to protect themselves. And, I mean, you know, it was a real pandemic. There's no way to deny what was happening, but the impression I had from the very beginning was that Trump just wanted this thing to go away and somehow was guilty of magical thinking.
1: It's clear that they had assumed that we would have these nationwide stay-at-home orders and that somehow this would change the situation, or that we would have travel restrictions on other countries and somehow this would keep the virus out. And it's hard to square that with the science, and obviously it's not what happened. I think, you know, the reality is Dr. Fauci was in an impossible situation with somebody with his remit and expertise of trying to communicate to the public. He made mistakes for sure, as did everyone who was on TV at that time as the situation evolved, but, certainly was earnest in the pursuit of his responsibilities. The president wanted somebody who was there to support him and the administration politically, and that was not Tony Fauci.
0: Right, but at the time I'm talking about, early in the pandemic, Trump was saying that, COVID would just go away in a couple of days. I mean, it reminds me of what's happening here with this war on Iran, where he said we're winning. You know, he's been saying we've been winning now for months on end, and it's all going to be over soon and we're going to win. So I see a kind of through line there.
1: And it's clearly wrong. You know, it certainly persisted after that time. And I think the pandemic, to be fair to the president, there are others. We had a perception during the Biden administration that it would be over by 4th of July, and it wasn't. So there were real mistakes being made, where I think President Trump's treatment of Dr. Fauci and the treatment he received today in the hearing distinguishes itself as the attack on scientists for trying to do their job.
0: And indeed, they did do their job in terms of getting a vaccine done remarkably quickly. So there's also some praise due, isn't there?
1: There is. The previous record for getting a novel new vaccine from conception to bedside was 4 years. We did it in 10 months. And we produced globally the number, four times the number of doses that typically are produced worldwide in a year. We scaled that up rapidly. The science, particularly around vaccines, and that's largely a lot of that is an infrastructure that had been built and supported by the National Institute of Allergies and Infectious Diseases that Dr. Fauci had run for decades. So there is some real credit there in particular.
0: Well, Thomas Boyke, I thank you very much for joining us here.

0: York. This is Democracy Now.
1: Whoever wins with AI is going to win. That's how big it is. So it's bigger than the internet ever was. It's bigger than anything ever was. So I don't want to restrict. I know many of these people. I don't want to restrict them from doing great work.
0: President Trump says he doesn't want to restrict the AI industry, despite growing concerns that the latest artificial intelligence models can evade and resist human oversight. Rogue AI agents run by OpenAI secretly hacked into other companies during what was supposed to be a controlled test. We'll speak to MIT professor Max Tegmark of the Future of Life Institute. Then Citizens Bank has severed financial ties with CoreCivic and the Geo Group, two of the nation's largest private for-profit operators of ICE jails. We'll look at the grassroots movement around the country pushing for divestment.
2: Citizens Bank announced that they are cutting off credit to CoreCivic and Geo Group. This is because of grassroots organizing. This is because of municipal organizing from Montclair, from Jersey City. This is because of local democracy working, standing up against a runaway administration.
0: And we go to Springfield, Ohio, as ICE is reportedly stepping up plans to arrest and deport Haitian migrants across the country after hundreds of thousands of Haitians lost their protections under TPS, the Temporary Protected Status Program, this week. All that and more coming up. Welcome to Democracy Now!, democracynow.org, The War and Peace Report. I'm Amy Goodman. The Pentagon said it struck dozens of Islamic Revolutionary Guard targets inside Iran, including military command centers and drone facilities, in retaliation for Iran targeting U.S. bases in Jordan. According to Iranian state media, a couple and their two-year-old child were killed in U.S. strikes on Qasem Island. The U.S. also issued another round of sanctions on Iran, designating 10 entities and 8 tankers. This comes as the war threatens to spread throughout the region. Jordan said it intercepted an Iranian missile attack. In Egypt, a drone hit a U.S.-owned gas storage tanker at the Mediterranean port of Damietta on Wednesday. In Iraq, the U.S. and Saudi Arabia launched strikes on what they're claiming are Iranian-backed militia groups Wednesday. Funerals were held for the fighters of the popular mobilization forces killed in the strikes. The Iraqi president condemned the air raids, calling it a, quote, blatant violation of Iraq's sovereignty, targeting its official institutions, unquote. This is Farhan Haq, the deputy spokesperson for the UN Secretary General.
3: Well, the one thing we don't want to see is, again, is any expansion of the conflict. So having more parties involved in the fighting, having the fighting spread to a larger number of countries, all of these are adverse developments and could get us into a much worse situation even than before.
0: Here in New York City, dozens of people attended an anti-war rally Wednesday demanding an immediate ceasefire in Iran. The demonstration was organized by PNYC, a group of Iranian diaspora members founded in April to reject U.S. military aggression against Iran. This is Nahid Siamdust, a professor of Middle East Studies at the University of Texas, Austin.
4: I'm an Iranian-American who is working hard and paying my taxes and seeing that money going into Iran to killing my own family. We're asking that these wars stop. Some Iranians in the West have been sold a lie. They have been sold the lie that the U.S. and Israel are going to be bring them some kind of salvation or freedom. We know that that was never the intention because, you know, within a couple of weeks, Donald Trump, of course, threatened to annihilate Iran's entire civilization.
0: In Libya, demonstrators stormed an energy complex near Tripoli and closed gas lines to protest ongoing power outages across the country. Anti-government protests have been ongoing for days as demonstrators demand the resignation of the prime minister. Libya is split into rival eastern and western governments, each backed by militias and foreign powers, since a NATO-backed uprising killed dictator Muammar Gaddafi in 2011. The United Nations is warning Israeli settler violence in the occupied West Bank has hit an all-time high. 18 Palestinians have been killed in settler attacks so far this year, compared with 17 in all of last year. This comes after the Israeli Security Cabinet earlier this year approved over $430 million to establish 34 new settlements in the occupied West Bank. In Gaza, Israel continues to move its so-called yellow line of control further into the Strip. Residents in Deir al-Balah, Khan Yunis, Gaza City, and northern Rafah report having to evacuate from their homes to abide by Israel's shifting zone of occupation. Israel currently controls an estimated 64% of the Gaza Strip. Israeli Prime Minister Benjamin Netanyahu vowed to expand the area under Israel's control to 70% of Gaza. This is a Palestinian woman whose family was displaced.
5: Every day they advance more. We settle, they advance again. I was on that line. They advanced three times. They advanced on us here as well. From where should we leave? We are besieged from this side and the other side. Does this work? It doesn't work. Please, everyone, make us comfortable. Find a solution for us.
0: Drop Site News is reporting Trump's former campaign manager, Brad Parscale, has been quietly working with Israel to help influence how artificial intelligence chatbots talk about Gaza. Israel awarded Parscale's firm a $46.5 million contract for the project, which involves creating websites and blog posts about Israel. The target audience for the sites is AI chatbots like Claude and ChatGPT. When DropSite asked one chatbot whether it would be beneficial for the United States to enhance military cooperation with Israel, the chatbot responded with a one-word answer, yes. The top source cited was a website created by Parscale's firm for the Israeli government. In Ukraine, Russia launched more than 70 missiles and about 280 drones, killing eight people overnight. Poland had to scramble jets to secure its airspace during the attack. It comes as Ukraine claimed to hit major Russian oil refineries after Ukrainian President Volodymyr Zelensky's meeting with President Trump at the White House. The UN is sounding the alarm about a growing hunger crisis in eastern Congo that is exacerbated by the Ebola outbreak. In the DRC, the ongoing Ebola outbreak has recorded over 3,300 confirmed cases, including more than 1,400 deaths. According to the UN senior Ebola coordinator, 50 people died of Ebola just in the last 24 hours. This is the acting director of the World Food Program.
6: Some 10 million people, I mean, 10 million people, that's the population of Sweden, the country I come from, are acutely food insecure in the eastern DRC. And 3 million of those are in IPC4. As you know, emergency level of food insecurity, that is one step away from famine. That means they go to bed every night hungry, they wake up hungry every morning.
0: Pakistan authorities stand accused of killing 30 people in Pakistan-administered Kashmir after security forces fired on tens of thousands of peaceful protesters earlier this week. Protests have erupted in Pakistani Kashmir, calling for electoral reform. The government responded by shutting down communications in the region. In the capital, Islamabad, students protested against the government's actions.
7: Our protest is aimed at stopping what we say is the oppression of Muslims that has been taking place for the past 2 months in Rawalakot and across Kashmir. We have gathered here to urge the government to allow students to play their role in addressing the situation. We also protest against the rhetoric used by federal ministers, as we believe their language is worsening the situation.
0: The Federal Reserve voted to maintain the current interest rate at around 3.6%. Three officials dissented and voted to raise the interest rate. President Trump's repeatedly pressured the Fed to lower rates despite persistently high inflation for more than 5 years. On Capitol Hill, a critical vote on Todd Blanche's nomination to be attorney general has been postponed. Republican Senators John Cornyn of Texas and Tom Tillis of North Carolina have threatened to withhold their support for Blanche if he does not provide written limits on the controversial settlement reached between Trump and the IRS over Trump's unprecedented lawsuit against the agency. Cornyn and Tillis are seeking written assurances that the Justice Department will not create a $1.776 billion fund for Trump's allies, including January 6 rioters. The senators also want to scale back the part of the settlement that exempted Trump and his family from IRS audits. Before joining the Justice Department, Blunt served as Trump's personal attorney. On Wednesday, a group of Jeffrey Epstein survivors lobbied senators to vote against Blunt, saying he was, quote, very condescending to them during their meeting earlier this month. The U.S. Senate has unanimously passed a resolution opposing a pardon for Epstein's longtime associate, Ghislaine Maxwell, who's currently serving a 20-year sentence for sex trafficking crimes. The resolution, introduced by Democratic Senator Jackie Rosen of Nevada, says, quote, Maxwell should not be granted a presidential pardon or any form of clemency for her crimes with Jeffrey Epstein relating to the sexual exploitation and abuse of minors, she said. President Trump has asked the Supreme Court to overturn an $83.3 million jury award against him for defaming the writer E. Jean Carroll, who accused Trump of sexually assaulting her in a department store dressing room in the 1990s. Carroll filed the defamation suit over remarks Trump made while president. Earlier this month, a federal judge ruled Trump must pay E. Jean Carroll $5.8 million in connection with a separate Carroll lawsuit against Trump. In that case, a jury found that Trump had sexually abused and defamed her. She has received the more than $5 million in that case. Republican Congressmember Max Miller of Ohio is facing allegations of domestic abuse as he runs for re-election. His ex-wife, Emily Moreno, who is the daughter of the sitting Ohio Republican Senator Bernie Moreno, claims Congressmember Miller burned her chest and stomach by throwing hot water at her, held a gun to her head, and fractured their two-year-old daughter's collarbone. Miller's also facing a defamation lawsuit from former Trump spokesperson Stephanie Grisham, who alleges that he abused her as well during their relationship before he married Moreno. This comes as Democratic Congressmember Ro Khanna and Republican Congressmember Anna Paulina Luna recently introduced a bill barring federal elected officials from using campaign funds to settle sexual misconduct allegations. Dr. Anthony Fauci appeared before the Senate Homeland Security and Governmental Affairs Committee, chaired by Senator Rand Paul. During the combative hearing, Fauci invoked the Fifth Amendment more than 100 times, declining to answer questions about his handling of the COVID-19 pandemic and the origins of the coronavirus. During the hearing, Dr. Fauci decried what he called Senator Paul's, quote, unhinged obsession with me, unquote.
8: Given Senator Paul's obvious obsession with calling for my prosecution, his repeated slanderous comments about me, and recently his publicly releasing my unredacted personal diary aimed at embarrassing and intimidating me, the only conclusion I can reach is that the sole reason he is calling me before this committee is to get me to say something, anything, that could vindicate his repeated public pledges that I end up, in his words, quote, behind bars, unquote.
0: After the hearing, Senator Paul announced the committee would vote on whether to hold Fauci in contempt. President Biden, before he left office, issued Dr. Fauci a preemptive pardon, believing that his opponents would go after him after President Biden left office. And those are some of the headlines. This is Democracy Now!, democracynow.org, The War and Peace Report. I'm Amy Goodman.
9: And I'm Nermeen Sheikh. 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
5: OpenAI CEO Sam Altman is in Washington, D.C., meeting with lawmakers as concern grows over the power of the latest artificial intelligence models to evade or resist human oversight. Altman's trip to Capitol Hill comes just days after OpenAI admitted some of its experimental AI agents went rogue and secretly hacked into the infrastructure of another AI company called Hugging Face during what was supposed to be a controlled test. OpenAI has now disclosed that several other companies were also hacked. President Trump was questioned Wednesday about the hack and calls to increase regulations on AI firms.
1: When we're looking at AI, we're looking at controls. We're also making sure that we lead. So we're leading China in AI by a lot. China has virtually no controls. It's freewheeling a little bit. So we have to be careful in both ways. We don't want to restrict them where all of a sudden we come in second to China. Whoever wins with AI is going to win. That's how big it is. So it's bigger than the internet ever was. It's bigger than anything ever was. So I don't want to restrict. I know many of these people. I don't want to restrict them from doing great work.
5: In related news, over 1,100 scientists and senior employees at top AI firms have called on the U.S. government to back international efforts to develop tools that can, quote, deliberately pace the development of the world's most advanced AI systems. Signatories to the letter include senior employees at Anthropic, Google, Meta, and OpenAI. The signers wrote, quote, to realize AI's potential, industry, government, and society at large may need the option to buy time to address emerging risks, develop security measures, and strengthen oversight.
0: We're joined now by Max Tegmark, professor conducting AI and physics research at NIT. As part of the Institute for Artificial Intelligence and Fundamental Interactions, as well as at the Center for Brains, Minds, and Machines. He's also co-founder of Future of Life Institute, which advocates for the positive use of AI. He's the author of the New York Times bestseller, Life 3.0, Being Human in the Age of Artificial Intelligence. Well, we certainly want to ask you about how to be human in the age of artificial intelligence. But first, Professor Tegmark, let's begin with you explaining to a lay global audience what it means that this open AI rogue agent or agents broke out and autonomously attacked other companies' programs. What exactly does this mean?
9: So what this means exactly is that those passive chatbots that just sit there and answered questions, that's so yesterday. What we're talking about now are AI systems that also have goals on their own that they can actively go out and pursue in the world. This agent that OpenAI had launched internally, it spent 4.5 days trying to accomplish this task. And eventually it figured out that the best way it could do it was if it first hacked its way out of OpenAI onto the open internet, and then it figured out how to hack itself into four other entities, including this company Hugging Face, where it managed to commandeer several different computer clusters and get top-level access to all sorts of things in there and steal a bunch of data from Hugging Face. And that means that we should no longer think of today's cutting-edge AI, again, as just the chatbots that everyone is familiar with, but really as an alien type of being that can have goals of its own and go out in the world and pursue them. And this incident in and of itself, of course, didn't cause any enormous harm. So we should think of it as a canary in the coal mine, because if you listen to what these companies are actually saying that they ultimately want to do, it's to build so-called superintelligence, which are machines that can accomplish any tasks way, way better than humans. And they also want to give them robotic bodies eventually. So Sam Altman, the CEO of OpenAI, has written on a blog that we humans are going to be the first species to create our own successor, to build a new robotic species which can outsmart us in every way. And you played our president here talking about how whoever gets the super powerful AI first will win. Just speaking from my expertise as a scientist, an AI researcher, it's pretty obvious that if we race to this, then whoever builds something like that first will lose and take the rest of the world with them. Because, you know, if you walk down to the local zoo and you ask yourself which species is in the cages and which one is in charge, right? It's not the humans in the cages, because it tends to be the smarter species that dominates. And this is why these AI researchers from all these competing companies wrote this letter you just mentioned, saying, oh, hold your horses here. Maybe we should at least build some brakes, so if we need to slow down a little bit, we can.
10: So, Professor Tegmark, if you could explain the difference between artificial general intelligence and whether you think that's already happened, and what kind of regulations you think would prevent superintelligence from beginning, you know, starting to be what you've warned against. You've said, in fact, that AI is the only industry in the U.S. that's less regulated than sandwiches.
9: Yeah. So, of course, we've long had machines that have very narrow intelligence. You know, my pocket calculator I had when I was 10 years old was much better at multiplying numbers than I'll ever be. And we have AI tools that are very good at translating between English and Japanese and still can't drive a car properly, etc. Artificial general intelligence is simply AI that can do everything as well as a well-educated human. We don't have it yet. With some colleagues, I was recently a co-author on a paper where we found that ChatGPT was GPT-4 was 27% of the way there. The latest, the ChatGPT-5 was 57% of the way there. But the companies mostly, their leadership mostly predicts that we'll get there maybe this year, maybe next year, maybe in 2 years. Some think it won't happen for 5 years. But once that happens, we're at this crazy inflection point where the AI is better than any humans at the companies at making still better AI. You know, so ChatGPT-7 would create ChatGPT-8, which would create ChatGPT-9, and so on at a crazy rapid pace. And then when you give these things robotic bodies, you know, it's pretty obvious that if you have millions or billions of smarter than human robots running around the planet doing all sorts of things that we don't even understand, we might lose control over what's happening here on Earth.
10: So, Professor Tegmark, with respect to these robotic bodies, where are they already operating? We believe in China, certainly, despite the fact that China has much fewer data centers. The U.S. Has something like 10 to 12 times more. What do you think is the future for robotic bodies, and what kind of work do you imagine they'll eventually do? And are they effectively inevitable?
9: When you go to San Francisco, we already have AI-controlled robots driving around in the form of Waymo self-driving cars, right? We shouldn't just think of robots with two arms and two legs. And, you know, Tesla and many other companies in America and China are working very hard to make robots cheaper and very ubiquitous. The reason people want to put two arms and two legs on robots is, of course, because only then can you replace all human workers, since our infrastructure is very much built for workers with two arms and two legs. That's where you can take the biggest profits by basically replacing, getting all the money that went to workers and paying it to the owners of these machines. But I think it's a mistake to ask what will happen, because that makes us seem so weak, like we are just some passive bystanders, you know, eating popcorn and waiting to see

0: I'm just going to release an AI girlfriend product for 11-year-old kids, and I'm going to release an AI that can make bioweapons for terrorists, and I'm going to release these super intelligent robots that I don't know how to control. The poor person from the government will be forced to say, okay, Max, that's all legal. You go ahead and do that, but just don't sell any sandwiches, right? That's how messed up the current situation is. And the good news is that because it's so ridiculous, there's a rapidly growing coalition across the political spectrum, all the way from Bernie Sanders to people like Steve Bannon, on saying this is nuts. We need to treat AI companies like we would treat any other powerful companies, saying, hey, we have these safety standards for sandwiches, for cars, for medicines. You can't release products until they've met the standards. That way, we would get a race to the top where companies can focus on curing cancer and other things instead of this absolutely insane, in my opinion, race to replace humans, not just as girlfriends and therapists and workers, but ultimately even in the big decisions that are being made about our
1: So,
0: future.
1: Professor Tegmark, as we see, for example, Sam Altman going from senator to senator's office, you know, after dealing with his rogue agent that got loose and who knows what it attacked. You also have this 1,100 scientists and senior employees at top AI firms calling on the U.S. government to back international efforts to develop tools that could, quote, deliberately pace the development of the world's most advanced AI systems. We played the clip of Trump in the lead saying we can't regulate them because then that would put us behind China. If you can again explain in lay terms, I mean, you're talking about a group of senators and Congress members, many of them quite old, not experienced in this at all. What needs to be regulated? We know that the leaders of these companies are trying to say, we will regulate ourselves. But what do you think are the most important areas to regulate?
0: Well, as soon as we start treating AI companies like we treat pharma companies and restaurants, right, then they will not be able to release their new systems at all before they've demonstrated that they don't cause kids to commit suicide or do all these other harms. And then the companies themselves will put in a massive effort into making their things safer, and they will not go into these crazy things. So it's a very easy. We've done this as a society before. You know, there used to be companies selling thalidomide that would make babies be born without arms and legs. When that industry was regulated, we fixed it. We can fix AI the same way. About China, you know, the dirty little secret that these AI lobbyists don't mention is that the Chinese government really likes to be in control and will never tolerate the Chinese company making a new species that's going to overthrow the Chinese government, obviously. So this is very much a red herring. In fact, China has already cracked down harder on its companies than America has on our companies. They cracked down hard on AI girlfriends and other anthropomorphic AI just weeks ago. They have a law saying that any AI-generated content has to be labeled, et cetera, et cetera. So I feel that this is more of a talking point of among the lobbyists. And if as soon as there's any real political will to regulate AI, it'll be quite easy to come up with agreements with China. We should remember that, you know, there's very little trust right now between the U.S. and China, but there wasn't a whole lot of trust either between Leonid Brezhnev and Jimmy Carter, right? And that did not prevent these two nations from making a lot of deals regarding nuclear weapons because they had a shared incentive to not have a nuclear war. And America and China have a shared incentive to not, for it to be humans who win, not to have a future with a bunch of psychopath robots running the show.
2: Well, Professor Tegmark, I'd like to turn to the words of someone who is widely referred to as the godfather of AI, Jeffrey Hinton, who said in a recent interview with the Big Technology podcast that AI is coming up with new forms of intelligence exceeding that of humans.
3: a chatbot had come up with an interesting mathematical proof of one of the Erdős's conjectures that impressed mathematicians. It was original. It wasn't just searching the literature. And that's the thin end of a wedge. I believe, for example, in areas like mathematics, because it's a closed system, you don't need data. You can just make conjectures and see if you can prove them and keep on like that. In that sense, it's a bit like AlphaGo, where you can play against yourself. I think it's going to get very smart fairly quickly. Within the next 10 or 20 years, it may even be producing novel math that people can't understand.
2: So, Professor Tegmark, if you could talk about this so-called, what's referred to as recursive intelligence, and then tell us what you found in your recent the report card, wherein artificial intelligence experts rated leading AI companies on key safety and security domains. It seems from your results that none of the nine did especially well.
0: Yeah, that's right. You know, as a professor, those are not the kind of grades I would like my students to get. The term recursive self-improvement simply refers to an AI that is so smart that it can improve itself. So today, when you go from ChatGPT-4 to ChatGPT-5, there were a lot of humans involved in that work, right? Recursive self-improvement is when ChatGPT-7, can just press a button and come back later, and now it's created ChatGPT-8. That's kind of basically digital gain of function research, where before long the AI might be as much smarter than us as we are smarter than mice or snails. And it was very interesting. I read almost all the comments that the signatories of those thousands plus signatories from the competing companies had signed that you mentioned. And it's really quite gripping to see how so many of the workers at these companies are really terrified. It just shines through in what they've written. Many of them write that they think we're 2 years away from just really losing control of this. I think the reason that's lost on the broader public and our politicians is because, we all noticed 4 years ago that computers went from not being able to talk to being able to talk. But much fewer people have noticed that since then, AI went from kind of high school level intelligence to college level to professor level to Nobel laureate level and beyond in certain areas. Winning the gold medal in the International Mathematics Olympiad, proving new mathematical theorems, and so on. And it's getting particularly good at writing programs, which is exactly why you see these companies betting so hard on having their AI replace their own workers and improve itself. There has to be a red line that nobody is allowed to do recursive self-improvement. Yeah,
2: Professor Tegmark, if I could just ask, with respect to what you're referring to, the sheer speed at which AI has developed, which seems to have stunned even its pioneers. I mean, it was 10 years ago that artificial intelligence beat the game Go, a 5,500-year-old game, by what's referred to as Move 37. If you could talk about the significance of that and what you think accounts for both the scale and the rapidity with which AI is developing and expanding.
0: Yeah, the significance of that Go game against Lee Sedol was that kind of put the nail in the coffin for a lot of people in this notion that AI can never be creative, that there's some things that human intelligence only can do. And the reason that things have gone so crazy fast is, if you and I had the ability to just press a button and now our brain would be 10 times bigger and then it would be 100 times bigger and 1,000 times bigger, and if we could read the whole internet and every book ever written and remember it all, of course we could be much more intelligent. But we have these physical limits to our bodies, whereas with machines, it's not like that. If you can't fit enough computational power in your laptop, well, take a data center the size of an aircraft hangar and fill it up with machines and put in a gigawatt of power and give it everything ever written to learn from.
1: Professor Tegmark, I wanted to end by asking you a question, a response to a response. Sam Altman said, we're deploying responsibly developed AI to liberate humanity from menial labor and usher in an era of unparalleled creativity and abundance, to which the great author and activist Naomi Klein responded, you ingested the entire written output of human civilization without consent, without compensation, without credit, to build a system whose primary commercial application is eliminating the jobs of the people whose work you consumed. You're not liberating human creativity. You're strip mining it and selling it back at a markup while calling the theft training data. We have 30 seconds, Max Tegmark.
0: Not only do I agree with that, which is a great case study of what happens when you leave an industry completely unregulated, but, you know, I was just playing with my three-year-old son this morning, and when he says liberate, what he's actually saying is going to liberate my son from the ability to ever get a job. It's going to liberate him from having agency by making it completely, making my son economically obsolete than everybody else on this planet. And this is something I believe, you're called Democracy Now for a reason, should be decided democratically, not by some dudes who've had too much Red Bull to drink and haven't been elected.
1: Max Tegmark, we thank you for being with us, professor conducting AI and physics research at MIT. As part of the Institute for Artificial Intelligence and Fundamental Interactions, author of the New York Times bestseller, Life 3.0, Being Human in the Age of Artificial Intelligence. I hope this conversation is just the beginning. Thanks for joining us. Coming up next, Citizens Bank has severed financial ties with CoreCivic and Geo Group, two of the nation's largest private operators of ICE jails. We'll look at the grassroots movement that has been pushing for divestment. Back in 20 seconds.

0: Living in Dystopia by Sarah Michelle Ozell. This is Democracy Now!, democracynow.org. I'm Amy Goodman with Nermeen Sheikh.
1: We turn now to news that Citizens Bank has severed financial ties to Core Civic and the GEO Group, two of the nation's largest private prison operators that work directly with ICE to run immigration jails. The National Bank has faced significant pushback from social justice groups and activists for providing more than $2.5 billion in financing to the two private prison companies. Earlier this month, Citizens Bank said it was ending its lending relationships with the GEO Group and Core Civic, insisting that the move was a, quote, business decision based on changed commercial circumstances and unrelated to protest actions and the growing boycott of Citizens Bank. 3 days before Citizens decided to end its financial relationship with the GEO Group and Core Civic, the township of Montclair, New Jersey, voted to pull its $91 million account from Citizens Bank. This is Montclair Mayor Renee Baskerville speaking in favor of divesting from Citizens Bank at a Montclair Township Council meeting earlier this month.
2: It's not just a one out, it's like a wake-up call that I think that we need to be more diligent about who we're doing business with, who we're investing with, what contracts we're giving out, and really, you know, when we're doing these things, maybe we should be just a little bit more aware and take a look at the behind-the-scenes types of things. And even when we were talking about, you know, well, what next? You take it from Citizens, and I'm saying, well, let's make sure that we know wherever we go, whether it's Valley, Bank of America, whoever it may be, that we know who, you know, they're doing banking with, because there's a lot of other categories, none as urgent as this is immediately in this setting here and now with what's going on with Delaney.
0: Montclair's decision follows a decision last month by Jersey City in New Jersey to divest from Citizens Bank and close its over $250 million account. The GEO Group runs the Delaney Hall Federal Immigration Detention Center in Newark, New Jersey, and Core Civic operates the Elizabeth Detention Center in Elizabeth, New Jersey. For more, we're joined by two guests. Reverend John Edgerton is the senior minister of Old South Church in Boston and board member of the Greater Boston Interfaith Organization, which has withdrawn $3 million from Citizens Bank over its concerns with the bank's relationship with Core Civic and GEO. And joining us here in New York is Jake Efros, a Jersey City Council member who helped lead the effort to close Jersey City's $250 million Citizens Bank account. Jake, let's begin with you, council member. Talk about how this happened. This is happening all over the country, but kind of piecemeal in a way that people don't realize how much pressure has been brought on Citizens Bank, whether or not they admit that this has led to their decision.
3: Yeah, it really is pressure. And just first, thank you so much for having me on the show. It's really an honor to be here. Before I was on Jersey City Council, I got my start as a Democratic Socialist of America member, organizing the Abolish ICE movement, fighting against ICE detention centers and jails in New Jersey. And just at the beginning of this year, was elected for this first term as a city council member in Jersey City. And the pressure at Delaney Hall was growing. The conditions were deteriorating, and resistance on the inside led by detainees was escalating, particularly by hunger strikers and labor strikers. And Delaney Hall in Newark includes residents of Jersey City. So this was, of course, a concern of my constituents being there. And it just so happened that the De-ICE Citizens Bank movement, these amazing activists who are identifying just how much financing of GEO Group, which operates Delaney, as you mentioned, and of course Civic, just how much financing Citizens Bank does, $2.5 billion, I think, was the amount of financing going to these companies. De-ICE Citizens Bank was doing this great work. I had just started hearing about it maybe days or a week before a city council meeting, where I was reviewing the agenda the week before the city council meeting, and I noticed that we had a vote to authorize where our money essentially was being held in different banks. And I saw that Citizens Bank was on this list, and that raised alarms for me right away. So it was absolutely thanks to the incredible work of the activists with the De-ICE Citizens Bank movement that I would even know to look out for that. And I immediately told the administration. I worked with my other DSA counterpart, Councilman Joel Brooks, on our city council, and we demanded the full divestment of the $200+ million that we had in Citizens Bank. And we put forward a resolution that was unanimously voted on by our city council. And to their credit, the administration under Mayor Solomon, they acted immediately and made that divestment happen.
1: So Citizens Bank is the 17th or 18th largest bank in the U.S. Have you heard any responses from people who have accounts at Citizens Bank? And were any of them among the activists who pushed for this decision?
3: There were some concerns that I heard on the ground here and there from people who might have accounts. We are not served enough in Jersey City by banks, and there's not enough banking, especially in the south side of Jersey City. And there are a couple branches of Citizens Bank there. But it was incredibly important, and I think there was an overwhelming consensus that those questions needs to be tackled on their own, and we need to tackle this like serious moral, political, and material concern of having 200+ million in Citizens Bank.
0: You know, recently we had Julie Cohen and Paul Barrett in the studio. They privately had a Citizens Bank account. Paul Barrett had worked for the Wall Street Journal and other places. Julie Cohen is the Oscar-nominated filmmaker who made RBG. Earlier this year, she and Paul Barrett wrote an op-ed for NJ.com about their decision to close their accounts over the bank's complicity with Delaney Hall. We want to go to a clip of Julie speaking at Bloomfield, New Jersey Town Council earlier this month.
4: I think it's important to be really clear that this is about citizens' complicity with ICE. My husband and I actually closed our own accounts at the Citizens branch on Broad Street in December after we learned that Citizens was providing financing for Geo Group and CoreCivic, the private prison companies that are behind the now notorious ICE detention at Delaney Hall, at Dilley in Texas, where there are parents and children together in a center where there are zero criminals, at Elizabeth Detention, and a lot of places where there's a lack of due process and where there are all kinds of human rights violations. We didn't want our own money going to that, and we certainly don't want our tax dollars in bank accounts that are associated with ICE and that really enable some of ICE's worst behavior.
0: So that's the Oscar-nominated filmmaker Julie Cohen, who together with her husband, Paul Barrett, pulled out their accounts from Citizens Bank. We're joined in Boston by Reverend John Edgerton, senior minister of the Old South Church in Boston, board member of the Greater Boston Interfaith Organization, which has withdrawn $3 million from Citizens Bank. If you can, Reverend, talk about your decision. And I mean, we're talking about cities. Now we're talking about churches. What was the decision of the church, and did Citizens Bank respond?
5: So we've been involved in this with our sister organization, Greater Cleveland Congregations, with the DICE Coalition, which is an all-volunteer, grassroots-led organization, for many months. We attended the annual shareholders meeting in Rhode Island and informed the board, informed the CEO, Bruce Van Zandt, in the wintertime of our concerns about this. We asked for a meeting to discuss this, and they never actually made that meeting happen. And so we told them, if you won't meet with us, won't discuss our concerns, then we will withdraw $1 million on this date. And we did so, and they didn't reply, and we then withdrew $2 million from that. And then, of course, when Jersey City and Montclair withdrew $356 million, municipalities just have more zeros at the end of their bank accounts than churches do. And so this was really a broad movement, and the pressure became too much for citizens to bear, and they had to do the right thing.
1: And so, Reverend Edgerton, do you hope that other churches follow suit? And is there any indication, have you heard anything about how that may happen, taking your example?
5: So this became really quite a broad movement very quickly. We originally had about $13 million that were organized of people who said that they would be willing to withdraw their money. That quickly grew to $24 million. And those organizations still have those deposits pledged. And so we're going to be watching to make sure that Citizens follows through with what they've said that they're going to do, that they will, in fact, cut ties completely and quickly with CoreCivic NGO Group. We want to verify that they have done that. And there is plenty of public pressure to make that happen.
0: Reverend Edgerton, Citizens Bank said, quote, Citizens has been disappointed that the activists have dragged into what is largely a political matter. If you can respond to that. And also, did Citizens CEO say he would meet with you, and did he?
5: So CEO Bruce Van Zandt committed at their annual shareholder meeting to meet with Greater Boston Interfaith Organization, said that he would make it happen within 2 weeks. That didn't occur. And then later on, they sent us a letter saying that they were reneging on that promise to meet with us because we were making false and misleading statements. They didn't let us know what exactly we had said that was wrong. We stand by the things that we have said. We would very much like to meet still with CEO Bruce Van Zandt. There has been a lot of reputational damage done to the bank that we bank with, and we can give them some good advice about how to rebuild that trust. This is a situation that has become terrible for Citizens Bank because of their own decisions. They are stuck between a rock and a hard place. On the one hand, of a public that realizes that what they're doing is unconscionable and does not want to bank with such an entity, and a regulatory structure which is vindictive and would punish them if they were seen to go against the administration. That is because of Citizens Bank's own choices to put themselves into that position. Nobody forced them to get involved in the private prison business. In 2021, almost every big bank got out of that dirty business. Citizens stayed in it. They shouldn't have. And now they need to repair their reputation with the people of this country.
0: Reverend John Edgerton, senior minister of Old South Church in Boston, board member of the Greater Boston Interfaith Organization, which has withdrawn $3 million from Citizens Bank, and Jake Efros, a Jersey City Council member who helped lead the effort to close Jersey City's $250 million Citizens Bank account. Coming up, we go to Springfield, Ohio, as ICE is reportedly stepping up plans to arrest and deport Haitians across the country. Hundreds of thousands of Haitians lost their TPS status this week. Stay with us.

0: Way of Life by T. Rosemond in our Democracy Now! Studio. This is Democracy Now!, democracynow.org. I'm Mimi Goodman with Nermeen Sheikh.
1: ICE is reportedly stepping up plans to arrest and deport Haitians after an estimated 300,000 Haitians just lost their status under TPS, the Temporary Protected Status Program. The program ended on Monday after the Supreme Court last month sided with the Trump administration to end TPS programs for Haitians and Syrians. Since that ruling, panic and fear have swept through Haitian communities across the United States. According to an internal government document, the plans to round up and deport Haitian immigrants could start as early as this week. The planned deportation operations outlined in the internal government document could focus in part on the thousands of Haitians who live in Ohio, many of whom live and work in the city of Springfield.
0: During the 2024 presidential campaign, Vice President J.D. Vance and President Trump amplified racist, baseless claims that Haitians in Springfield were eating people's pets, their dogs and cats. In an interview with CBS News on Monday, Ohio's Republican governor, Mike DeWine, described the Trump plans to deport Haitians as a mistake.
2: It's not good for the United States, and it's not good for the state of Ohio. These are people who have helped Springfield really come back. Springfield has been making a real comeback. The Haitians who are living there and employed there, they came there to work. And they came there because there were jobs that were not being filled by other people. And so to lose them and have them not be able to work anymore and possibly, you know, taken out of this country is frankly a blow to Springfield, and it's a blow to the state of Ohio.
0: Again, that is Ohio's Republican governor, Mike DeWine. For more, we go to Springfield, Ohio, where we're joined by Villes Dorsenville. He is the co-founder and executive director of the Haitian Support Center in Springfield and is among the over 300,000 Haitians in the U.S. who've just lost their TPS, temporary protected status. In these last minutes we have, Villes, if you can talk about the fear people have, what are people doing, including yourself, this week, losing your TPS status?
3: Thank you for having me. I think that the fear is so huge in our community, especially when folks know that they won't be able to continue to live here. And now I believe that DHS has changed the strategy over the past few days. They started sending calling check letters to folks, and when they get to those facilities, they just put like an ankle bracelets on their feet. It is so humiliating to see parents, fathers and mothers who have not been committing any crime now with some type of ankle bracelets on their feet. And that has created so much fear. Not only those folks, they lost their jobs, they lost the privilege to drive, and now they have a bracelet on their feet on a daily basis, and they give them 1 month a time to go back to court. So it's really humiliating to see that happening to our people in our community right now.
1: So, Villes Dorsenville, if you could talk about, you know, the conditions prevailing now in Haiti, why so many Haitians have fled the country, and what it would mean for them to be the ones here to be deported back to Haiti?
3: Basically, I always tell people that it's not a question of us not willing to go back to our country. So now if I can describe for you a little bit the condition of our country, we have an international airport that has not been in operations for over the past 2 years because when American aircraft landed at that particular airport, the gang members shot at them. We have more than 1.3 million people have been displaced, and 5 million people are in enacted food insecurity. So there are women and girls live in shelters on a daily basis, people who are being raped, exposed to rape. So this is the condition. We have a government that just cannot deliver political goods. And actually, the gang members, they become stronger and stronger on a daily basis. This is the condition of Haiti, and there is no job opportunity. There is no Haitian dream for those folks. And these are the push factors that cause them to leave the country. So I think that the Haitians here, they are willing to go back, but at the end of the day, they do not have a country to go back to.
0: I mean, the U.S. government understands full well how dangerous it is to go back to Haiti. They have warned Americans not to go to Haiti. In this last few seconds we have, Vilas, you have lost your TPS status. What are you doing?
3: It's like a catch-22 for me, because me as well, I am a TPS holder. So I'm just laying low and sit and observe what will happen to our community next.
0: Vilas Dorsenville, we thank you so much for speaking up and out on Democracy Now!, co-founder and executive director of the Haitian Support Center in Springfield, Ohio. That does it for our show. I'll be in Martha's Vineyard July 31st, Friday night, to speak after the documentary about Democracy Now! Steal the Story, Please! With the director, Tia Lassen. And then on to Edinburgh and London. You can check our website at democracynow.org. I'm Amy Goodman with Nermeen Sheikh for another edition of Democracy Now!
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1: Welcome back, Savannah, surrounding area. We are back one more time with Is Love Enough live at 5, and we are joined this evening with Ashley Mitchell, Destiny Mitchell, Thomas Leitner, LaVonya
3: Chambers,
1: and Sean Chambers, and of course, First Lady Pastor Karen Leitner.
4: Yeah.
5: Hallelujah.
2: And Bishop Leitner.
5: Yeah. My God.
1: Welcome in, everybody. I'm really excited about today's show topic. It is
2: identifying toxic. Ooh, gotta get that together.
4: Got it.
2: Signs in a relationship.
1: So in order for us to have a healthy life, a healthy existence, we have to cultivate healthy relationships within our life, not just marriage relationships or romantic relationships. We have to cultivate healthy relationships within our entire life. That means our friends, our family, our coworkers, because you can find out that you are in a toxic relationship with not just a mate or wife or a husband or a lover, but you can be in a toxic relationship within your own family, with a sister or a brother or a cousin. You could be in a toxic relationship with a best friend. You could be in a toxic relationship with a coworker. And in order for your life to be healthy, for you to have an emotional healthy life, for you to have a stable life, for your own well-being, you need to identify when the relationships in your life are toxic. This is the only time I tell people that you need to get out of a relationship when a relationship is toxic and when a relationship is abusive, which is also a toxic relationship, because it damages one's sense of self and who one is, right? And so because of that damage, that abuse, that toxicity, it can fall over into every area of your life. It is important to build these healthy relationships. And so today we're going to be talking about things that you can identify that gives you a signal that this is an unhealthy relationship. Who wants to go first?
6: This is Destiny Leitner Mitchell speaking to all our, you know, listeners. So we have little notes here on different, like, markers to identify a toxic relationship by. So the first one that we have is isolation. I'm just going to read verbatim. We have toxic partners may isolate you from friends, family, or support networks, making you increasingly dependent on them. And this behavior often starts slowly when someone's asked you to spend more time with them, and then it gets increasingly more like needy as time goes on. And isolation is something that I'm pulling back my psychology stuff, is that happens like slowly over time to the point where you don't really recognize it happening until you are in that like mental space and you're like sad and depressed and you don't have anybody to turn to, because you like put yourself in this bubble with only you and the other person, causing you to feel like you can only depend on them.
7: Sometimes isolation is actually kind of mandatory, because some people, when you are in a relationship with some people, not just in a relationship, but when you have a relationship with some people feel like, you know, oh, you got to be there for me, or this, that, and the third, and it could be too much for a person, and they could guilt you into trying to make you stay in that relationship or that friendship. And, you know, guilting somebody is actually a trait of being toxic, because when you guilt somebody, you make them feel responsible for your actions, or make you feel like, you know, make you feel bad for, you know, doing things to make you happy and this and the third.
1: Well, you know, I think what we need to do then is identify what's healthy isolation and what's unhealthy isolation.
4: Ooh,
1: right?
4: Yeah.
1: Because a healthy isolation may be on Friday night, this is me and my husband's time, right? So I need my family and friends to respect Friday night from 6 o'clock until Saturday morning, mm-hmm. because this is our time that we are going to spend together to build our relationship. In that instance, I would say that's healthy isolation. Unhealthy isolation would be, well, I don't want you talking to your sister anymore because I just don't like how she is, right? What do you mean how she is? You got to identify the attitude or at least the trait that you don't like. Don't tell me you don't like her how she is. Now, maybe your sister is a toxic person bringing toxicity into a relationship, but then that needs to be identified. Just don't say, I don't want you talking to your sister anymore, because then what's to stop you from going to my sister, to my brother, to my best friend, to all these other people, and now I'm completely isolated and I'm alone. So let's identify some more traits that would be healthy and be unhealthy. Isolation. Yes.
6: So one, if you're a person who struggles with like saying no and like setting those boundaries, a person, your partner or your friend can show healthy behaviors by setting that limit for you. Hey, you know, you don't feel well, you know, you did all this all day, so how about you take some time for yourself? Why are we making eyes?
1: No, I'm laughing because that's what you especially
6: oh,
1: will do with me in a minute. And so I was just laughing.
6: Oh, okay.
1: Daddy, you know you cannot do that because you tired. You only take that engagement. You always saying yes to everybody and making everybody. No, no, you're not doing it.
6: I mean, I don't sound that, you know, controlling.
1: But that is a form of healthy isolation. Anybody else? Another? Can you think of anything else that would be healthy isolation?
3: Another example is a student isolating themselves to study.
1: That's another one.
4: Yes, sir.
6: So that one was very important for me coming, like growing up in a big family and a big, loud, you know, robust family. And I wanted to always get good grades. So I had to take time for myself and make sure I'm in a good environment that's quiet. And honestly, that also leads you to have healthy communication with the people in that relationship. Because I had to be like, hey, mom, dad, I need this time alone to study. So uninterrupted, don't, you know, bother me for like at least an hour. Or, hey, I'm studying, I need help. Can you come and help me? So, like, you can't just be like, I'm going to go to my room, bye. Like, and, you know, isolate yourself without talking and communicating with what's going on. So part of that healthy communication starts with you.
1: That's good, because that's good. If you just isolate yourself off from the family, then someone may be thinking something's wrong, and you really just need time to study. I mean, when I was going back to school, studying was everything, you know, and you need that time to really read, study, because you want to pass, right? And if you're in a healthy relationship, then people will respect that time for you as well.
7: Yeah, that's right. Communication is very important in that matter, because a lot of people overthink most of the time. So, like, if you isolate yourself without saying anything to somebody, they could be thinking, oh, I may be to blame for your isolation, and I don't want to be the one, you know, that caused you to go off and just disappear, you know, without you clarifying that, oh, it's not you, it's me. You know, I have to take this time for myself so that way I can get myself together and do what I got to do. Mm-hmm. As, for instance, study, you know?
1: Mm-hmm. Anybody else, another healthy isolation?
8: No, I want to carry on that part right there.
1: Okay, so, go ahead.
8: Well, at work, I work with a colleague that likes to talk a lot.
1: A lot?
8: Yeah. So when I'm trying to, like, type my papers for my IEPs, I got to be in the quiet position so I can concentrate. If I can't concentrate, I'm going to mess up these kids' IEP. Right. And that's not good. Mm-hmm. Especially that kid needs an IEP.
1: Which is a legal document.
8: Yeah. Right. So, isolation. When I'm trying to do this, I walk off. Because telling her she needs to be quiet doesn't work. So, being able just to distance yourself and move yourself away from that, it helps too.
1: Well, that's good, because that brings us right into what our signs of toxic isolation, right? So we gave people what's healthy isolation. Now let's talk about what would be toxic isolation. I'm going to say this one. Toxic isolation would always be saying to a friend, I don't want to spend time with anybody else other than you. I don't want your mom to come. I don't want, why your husband got to show up? I just want to spend time with you. Nobody else is allowed in the space. Nobody else is ever allowed to come along. It's just you and that person. That is a sign of toxic isolation. So let's think about this. Is there any kind of isolation that that could be deemed unhealthy when it comes to parenting?
6: Yeah, because, like, say, for example, it's a husband and wife, and the wife just had a baby. So, and especially since she's a first-time mom, she's, you know, getting acclimated to the baby, you know, getting used to the new schedule. And the dad or father, whoever, is like, hey, you're spending so much time with this baby, not spending enough time with me. Like, leave the baby alone because I'm spending time with me, and making her feel bad for taking care of her newborn and saying, like, you're doing too much with the baby, not enough with me.
1: Mm-hmm. And that actually gets so bad sometimes to where the dad is like, gets resentful of the baby and then wants the mom to just leave the baby alone and just spend time with him, not understanding, or I'm not gonna say not understanding, having the type of personality that does not understand the relationship between a mom and a newborn, right? What about isolating you from a sibling or a child outside of that relationship?
3: That must be like baby mama and baby daddy drama. Like, most of the time, it'd be, especially if they already have a kid and they break up, then the baby mama be like, no, I don't want you around my kids, and stuff like that, and put them on child support and stuff like that. So that's another way to keep away from a child.
1: That actually hurts the child more than it hurts the other parent, because that child doesn't get a chance to build a relationship with the father or that mother, and that isolation is really damaging and really toxic to all parties involved. Because if that child is not allowed around his father or his mom, so we can't say it's just one-sided, because I've seen it both-sided where mom say, no, don't bring that boy in my house, and then dad say, that's not my little girl, that's not my responsibility, I don't want her in my house. So that's breaking the bond that child would be able to build with that other parent. So that's very toxic isolation.
8: And that's also wrong when that child or the attention a child's looking for. So when a child's like in the school system and you know he's just acting out, acting, making fun of people, just trying to get the attention, that's just because he's not getting attention at the house. And now the child just have to behave in a certain way just to get it. But he's getting the wrong kind of attention.
1: That's good. That's a good point. Because, yeah, they will act out, right? Because they want attention. And then they get the wrong type of attention. What's another thing to identify, another sign that we should be looking for that identifies a toxic relationship?
8: We can go with lack of support. So with lack of support, there's a healthy relationships are based on mutual desire to see others succeed in all areas. But sometimes you don't get this mutual desire. You just want to see yourself doing well while the other one's just sitting there just idle. That's not realistic for both people to grow. And then another one is the lack of support and encouragement. So support and encouragement are hallmarks of a healthy relationship. Absence of these elements can signify emotional abuse. So we also see this with like student athletes. I know I keep going to school, but this is why
4: We're teachers.
8: So I see this a lot when kids are being bullied. Kids aren't getting the support that they need. That causes, again, that child to search out for that support. Mm-hmm. And then it's not the right way. So I see this in my classroom sometimes with special ed students. They're not getting that support at the house. So they come to school looking for it. And then as a teacher, it's not my job to give that parental support. But sometimes I still have to play mama and daddy.
1: Yep.
8: I mean, it's not fair to me, but that child deserves that. Mm-hmm. But when it starts at the house, to me, the house, that's all.
4: And that, not only that, I want to piggyback off that too.
1: Uh-huh.
4: It's not only within a school district, but it happens in our churches.
1: Mm-hmm.
4: Especially within the musical department. I'm speaking for myself. I have played at many churches. I have played with a lot of musicians. I played with a lot of bands. And one thing that the music ministry is lacking, especially within a black music ministry mm-hmm. is the lack of support from other musicians. That plays a big... Now, some people like me, I don't let it affect me because I know who supports me mm-hmm. and I know who doesn't support me. But if there is somebody who I know I call friend, brother, mm-hmm. sister, anybody like that, and they don't support me and I fellowship with this person from day to day, mm-hmm. I look at it as toxic. And, you mm-hmm. know, sometimes, like me, I'm the kind of person, you know, I would choose not to acknowledge it, you know? Mm-hmm. But if it's really bothering me, I'll acknowledge it. And if you come at me like, oh, well, you know, it's not that serious, you're just playing for the church, it's much bigger than that.
1: Right.
4: Because you're reaching out to people who, there are people who come to church just for music. Mm-hmm. That's why music is a ministry, because some people get saved off the sound of music. Mm-hmm. Some people come to church for the sound of the music. And when they continue to come to church for that, they open their eyes and their hearts to different experiences in church. Mm-hmm. It can start with music, then it can go to the Bible. Then it'll go to the Bible, then it go to prayer. Then it comes mm-hmm. from prayer, and then next thing you know, that person's saved. Mm-hmm. You know mm-hmm. what I'm saying? So that is a form of a healthy relationship with, well, you know, well, not a healthy relationship, but a healthy trait mm-hmm. of support, you know?
1: Well, I think you're absolutely right, because one-sided support is always toxic, right? Of course. So if you are always giving or supporting or showing up for a friend or a family member exactly. or a coworker, and they can never show up for you, that is a sign of a one-sided relationship, and that is unhealthy.
4: Yes.
1: And then what happens is we end up resenting the person on the other side, right? Mm-hmm. When it started out being just genuine, I want to support you, I want to see you grow, I want to see you prosper, and then you're supporting, but it's never given back.
4: Yes, sir.
1: Now, sometimes it's given back in different ways. I'm talking about when this person never gives back. That is a problem. And for many of us who have a giving type of personality, mm-hmm. soft-hearted, love to give, love to see people get up, you can easily get taken advantage of mm-hmm. and become on the other side a little bitter, and then you have to watch it that you don't become a toxic person because of the treatment that you have received when it comes to support. It's very delicate in that area of support. So you have to then start to surround yourself with people who are going to support you mm-hmm. like you support them. And that's difficult sometimes.
6: Yeah, and I feel like coming from somebody, a household where you have people give. Like, we are very soft-hearted people. So as an adult, that's how I am. And I had to learn, I had to tell myself, I'm hurting my own feelings because I have such high expectations for people mm-hmm. when it comes to like
1: that's
6: how,
1: good. That's
6: how
1: good,
6: yeah. I'm like, mm-hmm. like how I'm loving you. Mm-hmm. And if I don't get that back, my feelings hurt. I'm looking at you sideways, but in reality, that's not the way you operate. But that's what I am expecting. Mm-hmm. So even like, everybody's not meant to be your BFF, like your buddy. Like, you right. just have people in your life as an acquaintance. And with that, you have to lower your expectations of what that person is going to give you in that relationship. Mm-hmm.
4: Most definitely.
2: And just like you said, we expect the same. I do, because I like to give. I like to treat others the way I want to be treated. So I expect the same thing in return. And then when I don't get it, I'm like, okay. Just like you said, you do feel hurt. But then the other person feels like, well, that's not such a big deal. What are you upset for? Mm-hmm. So it's like you need support on both sides.
1: Yeah, you do need support on both sides. And I'll say this from a leader perspective, is I've given sometimes to people and I know that they are just there to take, right? And it's okay in that aspect. What hurts, though, is when you have a person that comes and you are expecting them to have a nurturing relationship and you're expecting them to grow and to have a mutual relationship of support. That's the relationships that gets you angry and upset, because it's like, I knew this person that's came to take, so I was okay with that. But I thought you were genuine coming to support like I supported you. And then when you find out that that's not going to be reciprocated, that's when your feelings are truly hurt.
2: That's another level of hurt right there.
8: That's an extreme level of hurt.
1: Yeah. Yeah. But then you have to begin to, like, once a person behaves that way, you have to believe that this is who that person is and move on.
3: Yep. Don't stay there.
2: Because you expect the other person that you know that's going to hurt you, you expect that from that person.
1: Mm-hmm.
2: But just like you said, when you know this person is, okay, this person I know going to support me, I know this person going to have my back, and then when they don't do it, almost make you want to choke them out sometimes. but then you got to refrain from that. It does make you want to choke them out, but you can't do that. So you got to maintain and move on.
1: And how about this? Another level of that is people not acknowledging your accomplishments, right? Mm-hmm. Like, you always acknowledging their accomplishments. Hey, man, you did this, you did that. I'm so proud of you. I'm so happy that you did that. But it's never an acknowledgement of any accomplishment that you do. And when they do acknowledge it, they make it very minimal. Like it's nothing.
6: Mm-hmm. Oh, yeah, they're like putting that word little in there. Oh, I see you got that little house or that little car.
1: Right, right.
6: Mm-hmm. Trying to downplay your success. Yes.
1: Right, right.
2: Oh, my God.
1: Make your accomplishments so small, but they're so big. Let's talk about this before we move on. Lack of emotional support.
6: I think we as Black people has come a long way in acknowledging mental health and the toll that it takes on a person's mm-hmm. overall well-being. And I feel like when it comes to emotional support in relationships, we are still working on it because it's so taboo, like, to feel sad and to feel depressed, because especially growing up, like, being Black, growing up in the church, oh, Jesus will fix that, like God will take that all away. Mm-hmm. But it's deeper than that, and mm-hmm. it's not something that we talk about so freely, because we're like, oh, I'm sad, that must mean I did something to hurt God, or God's mad at me, or mm-hmm. something like that, you mm-hmm. know what I'm saying? So when it comes to, like, feeling emotionally supported, that's a conversation you have to have, like, saying, hey, like, with me and Ashley, my husband, I just, like, hey, I'm feeling sad. That's very basic, very three-year-old. Mm-hmm. But then he goes deeper. Okay, tell me about your day. What's making you feel that mm-hmm. way? And then I'll be talking and be like, oh, shoot, that's what made me feel sad right there. Mm-hmm. And it's that simple, but it's something that is missing that we mm-hmm. have to, like, develop and create ourselves.
1: Mm-hmm. Emotional support is huge. Emotional support is huge because if we're not being supported emotional in our closest relationships, then we are going to be emotional bankrupt, right? So in our closest relationships, we have to feel emotional support. I say this, use this analogy a lot, but it's so true. Emotional support is like a bank, right? The more positive you get, the more deposits you are making. The more negatives you get, the more withdrawals you are taking, right? Mm-hmm. And so when we are emotionally depleted because no one's supporting us, we can't be in a healthy relationship with anyone because we don't have the emotional energy to be in a relationship with anybody. We don't have the emotional support to support anybody. Mm-hmm. So you have to be in a place where you are getting emotional support. And it's good to ask your mate, your friends, your sisters, your brothers, how are you doing today? And then go deeper than that. No, I'm not just asking you that as like we do. Oh, how you doing today? No, I really want to know how you're doing today. Are you okay?
9: Yeah.
1: What can I do to make it better? Mm-hmm. Do you just need to talk or vent? Then I'm here for you to vent. Sometimes a person don't need you, no input. They just need to vent.
3: Yeah, some people just need that listening, ear.
9: And how are you doing, in my experience in the past, how are you doing goes a very long way. Like, it's a mm-hmm. basic part of communication. But if you're that kind of person that pours into somebody and doesn't mind pouring into somebody, mm-hmm. that, what's going on, man? How you doing today, sis? What's on your mind? What's on your heart? Are you good? Mm-hmm. You need anything? Stuff like that goes a very long way with people. But some people don't know how to interpret that because of how they've been experiencing things with people in the past. You know, so for you to be that person, it means a lot to somebody. You know,
1: that's huge. Yeah. I like that. That's huge. Asking how you're doing. That's that simple, and meaning it has a lot to do with how a person is going to respond to you. Like, you know, when someone generally wants to know, how are you? Mm-hmm. And someone just doing it out of formality, right? Mm-hmm. And when someone genuinely wants to know how you are doing, it gives you a different feeling. Like you say, when you're always pouring into somebody else, sometimes you need someone to take that little bit of time to pour back into you mm-hmm. and to support you.
6: Especially at, like, work, because me, I don't got that many friends in that job. You know, I just come do my job and I leave. So when we see each other in the hallway, they're like, oh, hey, how you doing? I'm like, you know, I'm good. Or I'll say that somebody say, hey, how are you? But I don't want you to really tell me how you're doing. Mm-hmm. I just saying that because that's what we say. Mm-hmm. But then,
9: it's communication.
6: But then I, when they say, oh, I'm good. And then I'm like, but she not really good. Mm-hmm. And so I'm like, okay, well, like, what's going on? What happened? And then I had this one lady just break down in tears. Mm-hmm. Grown woman in the mm-hmm. hallway just crying at me. Mm-hmm. And I'm like, I'm a 27-year-old teenager. I don't know how to handle this, but she just needed me to listen. Mm-hmm. So, you know, I was there for her in that aspect.
8: Well, as a black male in the school system, it's not many of us.
1: No.
8: So we don't have that kind of support. Mm-hmm. And it's not as easy as if I was a black female. Mm-hmm. That's two different
1: attitudes.
8: Yes, because yeah. A black female and a white female, they can't get along. Mm-hmm. That don't mean they're going to be perfect, mm-hmm. but they got somebody to talk to,
1: and they have support systems. Built. Yes,
8: but also moving on with the black male in the school system, I also believe some of that is just not being able to open up sometimes. Because mm-hmm. society, for a black man, you can't really see how you feel. Mm-hmm. You see how you feel, they use it against you. Mm-hmm. They put you down. So, I mean...
6: Or you weep for showing emotion. Yeah. Mm-hmm. Yeah. So it's very
1: difficult. Or if you get angry, you're the angry black male. Black man.
3: Mm-hmm. That's the most
1: constant. A lot of times, in teaching and ministry both are very

0: Go ahead.
1: Well, for me, with me, sometimes with my kids and they're having their little episodes, I pull all the kids out of the classroom except for that one kid. Mm-hmm. Let that kid just sit there and vent. You realize if you just separate everybody from the situation, it makes it a whole lot better. But then as for me, when I'm coming home, I go work out before I come home. That's my way of getting rid of that energy. So she doesn't see what I feel on the inside. Mm-hmm. That's just my way of just getting it out.
0: Right, right. That's your outlet. So that's mm-hmm. that's your healthy isolation.
2: I also want to go back to the beginning. I think a lot of the lack of emotional support comes from the home environment. That's the part we didn't talk about, because it's not everybody, but if there is a home, because y'all were talking about kids, if there's mm-hmm. a home that lacks the conditioning of how to treat emotions in a healthy way, how to face them head on, how mm-hmm. to process them, then that child is not going to know when they go to school or when they go around their friends and mm-hmm. church, because they're adapting to their environment. Nature nurture conversation. So even if that child think they know how to do it, like me, I wasn't a terrible child growing up, but I didn't really know how to support somebody else emotionally because I didn't know how to do it. Mm-hmm. And it's not my parents' fault. They did what they could. But I think that just in general, we were not raised with enough. Like, for example, he was talking about black men. Men are raised with the mindset of, you a man, don't cry. You a man, you're not supposed to be. Like, wow. Sean, for example, he was talking about something with somebody, I'm not going to call any names, and instead of them hearing, he poured his heart out. And instead of them hearing what he was saying, they was like, oh, you're being too sensitive. Mm-hmm. Because a man mm-hmm. is telling you how they feel from mm-hmm. their emotions, that's being too sensitive? No. But I think that that's a big issue today in general with anybody, no, any gender, any race, or whatever. We lack the support on how to handle emotions. And so when you have relationships with somebody, you have to first learn that person and learn, like what Didi said, she heard a social cue. She asked the person how they were doing, mm-hmm. and they said they were good, but she heard their voice. That was a social cue. Somebody else could have missed it because, oh, she answered my question, let's move on. But Didi heard it. She asked the lady what was going on. She broke down. That's what she needed in that moment. Everybody don't have that, because that's something that we lack nowadays. It's like a dark area sometimes mm-hmm. in some households that they're too afraid to go into, because emotions are, it can be a sensitive thing to deal with, but it's a necessary process for every child to go through, because we as little kids grow up to be big people and we affect people with our lack of emotional support, you know? So I think it definitely starts from home, and the parents who try, we try, but the parents that don't try, it blossoms out into something else.
0: 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We got to take a quick commercial break. We'll be right back after this quick commercial break on Is Love Enough?
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1: Welcome back, our listening audience. We have been talking about identifying toxic signs within our relationships so our lives can be healthy and happy. So let's talk about this one, the stripping away of one's self-esteem and losing your sense of self.
3: I feel like when we talk about isolation, that one kind of goes hand in hand. Mm-hmm. Because when you are being in a place where you're like kept away from your friends and your family and the people that you really, really care about, you start to like lose your identity a little bit, because mm-hmm. each person we interact with, we give them a piece of ourselves. Mm-hmm. And when you are away from them, you don't have that piece. Like, you're kind of lost in the mm-hmm. sauce. So over time, you aren't dressing the same, or you gained a lot of weight, or maybe you really like to exercise, and mm-hmm. your significant other, your friend, whoever was like, hey, you know, I don't want you to do that. I want you to be with me. And you lost all the things that mattered to you because you're in a situation where you're isolated. You don't have the support from the people that you usually would have support from.
1: That's good. Anybody else? I feel like it is also in a relationship, sometimes the other person can condition you to conform to what they want so much that the person also loses their sense of identity, right? Mm-hmm. It's okay to be in a relationship and be healthy and grow. There are some things in our personality that's not gonna fit together, that we do have to let go of. That's growth. But then there's a conditioning in a relationship where you are being conditioned to be this completely total different person from the core of who you are. That's losing yourself and your sense of identity, and it also breaks down your self-esteem. Little things that we never think of, like, she's a pretty girl, but she's dark, or she's a pretty dark-skinned girl, right? Mm-hmm. The only thing that lady heard was the dark skin. She didn't hear the pretty side. Or he's a handsome man, but he's chubby, right? The only thing he heard, well, dang, I'm fat, right? Because our brains are actually wired that way, right? Or, oh, she bad, man, but she's skinny, you know? Mm-hmm. We have a positive backed by a negative. We don't hear the positive, we only hear the backing of the negative, right? And that strips us away of our self-esteem. It belittles our self-esteem. So within a relationship, you have to be careful that you're not the person stripping away their self-esteem.
3: We were just saying, that's like a math equation. Huh? Okay. Oh, he's cute for a big guy. That's uh-huh. a positive or negative. That's going to equal a negative. So that's all you took away from that was the negative part of that statement.
1: Right.
3: Yeah.
1: Right.
3: We teachers, we were like, that's math.
1: I didn't think about that.
3: Yeah, that's a math equation, though, right? Equation.
1: Yeah.
2: So why even insert the negative? Why just can't it right. be a positive? Why can't it be just, okay, you handsome, but why the butt?
3: I think it's because, like, it's a shame thing. Oh, society thinks dark-skinned people are ugly, or that fat people aren't attractive. So me saying that you're cute, but this takes that, like, off of me saying I'm trying to attract it to you.
1: Mm-hmm, mm-hmm.
3: Because, like, society's like, oh, you should not be attracted to that.
4: And you could be missing out on the biggest blessing.
3: Oh, for real.
4: That. You could be yeah. missing out on something great. That chubby person could be a millionaire. You wouldn't even know.
1: You wouldn't even know.
4: You wouldn't
1: right.
4: even know.
1: Right, right. But that is how society plays it. So the stripping down of one's self-esteem also is huge. We all have a sense of self that starts with our self-esteem. Mm-hmm. And your sense of self and your self-esteem is tied together. So when you lose your self-esteem, you begin to lose your sense of self.
5: Well, doesn't that roll into jealousy as well?
1: It does.
5: I feel like, let's say we're in this. Yeah, I'm going back to school.
2: Well,
5: all right.
2: So, I mean, hey, man, you got experience there, bro.
5: Yeah, so we see the popular kids walking in the hallway. They're making fun of everybody. They're making fun of the smart kid. Why do we think they're making fun of the smart kid? Because he's smarter than him, right?
1: Mm-hmm.
5: All right, so
1: I mean, yeah.
5: it comes down to jealousy.
1: Mm-hmm.
5: Anything else?
1: No, that's good.

0: because the tearing down of one's self-esteem within a relationship could be that the other partner is jealous. Now, this normally happens more so on the man side with the female. If the female is having great accomplishments within the relationship, let's say they got married and now this female is now a CEO, or she's making more money, or she has achieved something. And instead of looking at that as a positive in the relationship, some men will start to tear down her self-esteem because now he's feeling inadequate. So because of his inadequacy that he's feeling, he's going to start now tearing down her self-esteem, right? He's going to start pointing out all of her flaws, right? And then that, to her, is going to be like, well, I'm not pretty to him. He's not attracted to me. And that tears down that person's self-esteem.
1: You can also see that with female relationships, too, because girls are vicious. So, you know, yes, you might start off as buddy, buddy, cute, and all of a sudden, now I'm seeing, like, she got, like, a silk press and her body, and now I'm jealous, so I'm going to go after her man. I'm going to attack her appearance to make her feel bad because I'm jealous of the way she looks because my self-esteem is low.
0: Right, right. And it normally starts with self-esteem, right? So if a person is feeling bad about themselves, they're more apt to attack someone else.
2: Hurt people hurt people.
0: Yes. So we're just sitting here and everyone started to nod, so I had to edit a part of our little show out because everyone at the table was nodding and I was in the audience cannot hear nods. That would be us manipulating our audience. So let's talk about manipulation. Manipulation is a huge no-no in any relationship. Manipulation can be making others feel responsible for the other person's emotions and the controlling of your emotions, your desires, your actions, and how you see the outside or the inside world. There's a lot of different types of manipulation, and all of them are wrong. Manipulation also happens within relationships when there is a withholding of love, right? This can be the silent treatment.
3: Wow.
0: It is a type of manipulation. It could be withholding of affection. That's a type of manipulation. It could be the withholding of intimacy. That's a type of manipulation, right? Mm-hmm. The withholding of love is a big manipulation because what I'm trying to do while withholding love is to make you act or behave in a certain way, and then your treat or your reward is my love.
3: Mm. Wow.
1: Yeah.
0: That's manipulation. Absolutely. Anybody else?
1: Sometimes, like, manipulation is hard for somebody to just spot when that person being manipulated in the beginning because it's, like, soft and, like, kind of passive. So, like, with the silent treatment, especially for us ladies, because we love just trying to have the man wandering and thinking, even though in their heads it just be empty, like they just don't think like we do. But sure, we if we quiet, then that means they're gonna try to give me some attention when in reality they thinking about the game or anything like, else.
0: But
1: the silent treatment is a form of, like, you know, manipulating this person into trying to figure out what's wrong with me instead of me being mature enough to say, hey, this is what's bothering me.
0: Manipulation also can be aggressive humor could be manipulation, right? Aggressive humor is often done in a way, I'm joking, right? Oh, I'm just joking, but the person is really serious and they're really putting you down on the guys. Oh, it's just a joke.
1: Yeah.
0: And it's not just a joke. It's actually serious. And you can tell when it's just a joke and it's not a joke. And if you can't tell that it's just a joke or not, if you are joking and it's hurting somebody's feelings, that's not a joke. Mm-hmm. That's gone farther than you just joking.
1: And you see that a lot of time in kids because, like, you know, LaVonnie was saying, they don't really know how to process their emotions. Mm-hmm. So aggressive humor is really big in middle school when the kids are like, that's why your nose big. And it's like, everything is a joke. Mm-hmm. And then this kid finna pop off and fight you. And as a teacher, I'm not going to stop. Like, you started it. He going to finish it. And I'm going to watch. And that's your problem. But that's something that we have to work on nipping in the bud. Mm-hmm. And then when it comes to relationships, you sure you're going to eat that? You sure you can afford those calories? Oh, I'm just kidding. You can go ahead and have it. Mm-hmm. Yeah, like.
0: Right. That's huge manipulation.
2: That's a really big pet peeve, especially now in this generation. They know how to dress up manipulation, and it makes other people think, oh, well, you know, they just always like that. You know, that's just them being joking. Mm-hmm. When in reality, they're dimming your light each and every day just because you think, oh, you know, that's just them being them. When it's in a way, manipulation.
0: They're gaslighting you.
2: Of course.
1: Mm. Oh, my gosh. No. Y'all, he learned a new word, and it's gaslighting, and he is not going to let it go.
0: Right. You are gaslighting me right now.
1: Mm-hmm. I am not gaslighting.
0: You're not standing on business. You are gaslighting me.
1: Oh, my God. This is so cringy.
0: So what about manipulating one's attitude?
1: Well, when it comes to manipulating someone's attitude, it could be like trying to change their emotions from feeling sad to happy in a malicious way. Like, mm-hmm. Well, you shouldn't feel bad about that. Like you're not validating their feelings. Mm-hmm. And so that they start to think, okay, am I overreacting? Is this not the right emotion I'm supposed to be feeling? So then they start to like question themselves, and they're like, okay, maybe I shouldn't feel this way. Mm-hmm. And then they try to feel the way that you want them to feel to appease you.
0: Right. Because your feelings need to be validated. Whether you're happy or sad, you need that validation. This is how I'm feeling. And whether it's right or wrong, I need it validated.
3: Even if it's a frog outside, you gotta validate that somebody's scared of a frog.
1: Okay, let me just, okay, so, wait, back up, flag on the play. Let me just give you some context. Okay, so, where we live at, we live by a marsh, and we have toads, really, really big toads, and I am terrified of them. So every night, if I'm coming in the house, I have Ashley leave out the house, come get me, and bring me inside to protect me from the frogs. And so one night, he was very, like, upset with me when we got inside. I was like, well, babe, what's wrong? That was just too dramatic. And I was really, like, scared in the moment. And he really made me feel like, okay, well, maybe, like, I shouldn't have been afraid of this frog. But my feelings were not validated. Even though for him, this really large man, a frog is nothing. To me, a frog is everything.
0: So he gets it with you.
1: Oh,
0: come on,
1: that's what he got from that.
0: That wasn't gaslighting.
1: Oh,
0: he wasn't standing on business.
1: Oh my gosh, oh. He just didn't understand how I was feeling. Yes,
4: I get it because I am afraid of frogs.
1: Yes,
0: I get that because your mother.
4: Oh my god,
0: is horrified of mice. Right, I'm scared of spiders. I'll put that out there. Mm. I'm scared of spiders. Don't I can kill scared. Everything, but 8-leg. 20-eyed creature. Can't do that to him. But my wife is horrified of mice. Uh-huh. Mice ain't gonna do nothing to you. He's scared of you more than you scared of him. Mm-hmm. When we first got married, this woman jumped in the tub from a mice.
1: Why you put her business out there?
0: She
1: like
0: had
1: that?
0: Bruises, because she literally had bruises from head to toe. I mean, it looked like somebody had beat her up. I was so terrified. I'm like, somebody gonna come in and see you and think I beat you. That has nothing to do with manipulation. That's a good story.
4: Just to put me out there. Okay.
0: Just to put you out there, right? Oh, since we were talking about things that we are terrified of. She do kill spiders for me, though, so hey.
1: Oh, it's a win-win.
0: That's a win-win. Win-win. Yeah. I chase the mice, she kills the spiders.
4: That's right.
3: So another form of manipulation would be when, let's say there's three people involved. One is trying to get one person to feel a certain way about another. So that person works with, let's say, B. A works with B to make C feels bad. Wow. That's still a form of manipulation because A is trying to get B to feel a certain way about C, even though B doesn't even feel that way about C.
0: Mm-hmm.
3: So, you know, I mean, that's a form of manipulation.
0: Mm-hmm.
3: And we see this again in the school.
0: But not only do you see that type of manipulation in school, you see that type of manipulation between adult friends.
5: Mm. Of course. Mm-hmm. Yes. Of course.
1: Yes, you do.
0: They try to get you to feel a certain way about somebody, but I don't know how you can even still be like that person.
6: Spread them lies and rumors.
0: I mean, we good.
1: Black people's favorite line, couldn't have been me.
0: Okay. Yes. Yes, yes. Spreading lies is definitely manipulation.
1: Yeah. Mm-hmm. Yeah.
0: Right? Yeah. Like, saying something about LaVonya to Bay and then going back and saying something to Bay about LaVonya and being the carry between. Mm-hmm. Old people used to say, watch the dog to carry the bone.
1: That's right.
0: Carry one to leave one. That's right. Right? Mm-hmm. So, you know, that's manipulation. And 95% of it is lies. And because no one ever calls the person on the lies, it ends up ruining relationships. And the person that's doing the ruining ultimately wins the prize, which most of the time is you, because now they've cut you off from everybody else and got you thinking everybody hates you and everybody lying on you. When is that person the one lying on you?
4: Going around planting them seeds.
6: Planting them seeds.
0: Planting those seeds. Mm-hmm. That's manipulation.
5: Mm-hmm.
0: And that type of manipulation can be very damaging to a lot of people at one time.
1: Another form of manipulation could be targeting insecurities. So if you know, like, your girlfriend feels insecure about her stomach, because that's typically our areas that we are, yes, like, a little insecure,
0: mm-hmm,
1: about,
0: mm-hmm,
1: like, pointing that out all the time. Oh, that dress is cute, but it shows your stomach too much. Or, oh, you sure you're going to eat that? Because it's going to make your stomach bigger. Or even the other way around, like, if I know that my husband is insecure about how big his feet is, or you're gonna wear that shoe that's gonna make your foot look big, or maybe he got a unibrow and he insecure about it, and like just pointing out like, mm-hmm, the things that you know that bothers them,
0: mm-hmm,
1: in a relationship, that's definitely manipulating, because then they're like, okay, if that bothers you, that means I should change it, or I shouldn't eat that, or I need to go, mm-hmm, get my hair cut, mm-hmm, or whatever the case may be,
0: mm-hmm.
1: So you're trying to like make them change their mind about something that they probably like already know, like they have an issue with it themselves,
0: mm-hmm,
1: so you just point out it's making them, you know, feel bad, yeah,
0: or don't wear their color lipstick because your lips are already big and it's making your lips bigger,
1: yeah,
0: you know. But I've heard that. Or don't wear the color red because you're dark skinned and red is not flattering on you.
6: Mm-hmm.
0: Right? That person may like the way they look in red until you brought that up, and now they're having the issue. Or I don't like that haircut on you. It was pretty on her, but it's not pretty on you. Or that haircut doesn't make you look masculine enough. You know, that is a very big manipulation, because it goes back to tearing down that person's self-esteem, mm-hmm, and the sense of self,
1: mm-hmm,
0: which we all need. Go ahead.
2: But it's really, I don't have a point to raise, but it's really sad that one person's opinion can really change your whole perspective about you. It's really sad. And that kind of goes off of how much of one person can really take a toll on you. And,
0: mm-hmm,
2: in this community nowadays, especially with black people, it could take one word. That's why most of our black men are getting shot now. Because, mm-hmm, I'm just saying, like the where I'm from, I'm from a really small town. And a lot of people, what can I say? A lot of people insult other people in my old town. So, it is dark, bro. But like, but that's just the area I grew up in. Like, the area I grew up in, a lot of people that I grew up with, and a lot of people I went to school with, it could be your closest friends or your closest classmates or anything like that, or the people you even work with or you social with on a day-to-day basis. It literally takes one or two words to make somebody go off the hinges.
0: No, that's true, though. That is true. You guys got to forgive us. We're family. So we're not laughing at that point, because that's a very serious point. That is true. One word sometimes can send that person over the edge, because they're already on the edge anyway.
2: Exactly.
0: And then one more thing said negative to them, and now they're shooting up a school, mm-hmm, shooting up a bank.
2: You don't know anybody's breaking point.
0: Right.
2: You have to be really sensitive about stuff like that.
0: And it's really sad, too, that we haven't taught people how to build a really good sense of self, mm-hmm, right? And so we get our sense of self from everybody else, mm, without realizing, mm, that if I build my sense of self from me and know who I am and get comfortable within my skin, then your words may affect me, but they can't tear me down, wow. right? Because I know who I am. I have a good sense of self, a good sense of who I am, and I'm comfortable in my own skin, right? Mm-hmm. I'll be vulnerable for a minute and share this with you guys. Like, I'm a big guy, but I never felt like fat, right? And then I remember, I forgot where I was, and somebody kept making that comment over and over and over and over and over and over and over and over. Shut up, Thomas. And over and over and over again. And then that evening, I felt myself like feeling like, oh my God, I'm so obese. Oh my God, I'm like 800 pounds, and I'm nowhere near 800 pounds. But it made me feel that way. Yeah. And I have a pretty good sense of self. But listening to that for that entire night, I mean, it was over and over and over and over and over again. It kind of made me feel a certain way. And I had to shake that off and be like, hey, you all right? Let that go.
1: Yeah, but and then with that type of manipulation comes the feeling of like feeling guilty. Mm-hmm. Like, oh, okay, so they making me feel bad because I'm fat, so maybe I shouldn't have ate that last piece of cake. Maybe mm-hmm. I shouldn't have had that soda. When in reality, that cake and soda ain't push you over the edge. Mm-hmm. Like that's there.
0: Right. You was already 400 pounds. When you had that cake and soda. That one cake and soda ain't make you 400 pounds.
6: But at the moment, you don't think like that.
1: Because that person made you feel responsible for their shame and what they believe is what's attractive or whatever the case may be.
0: Right. And a lot of times they are projecting. So, like, I like to say, I might be fat, but you ugly. You know, hey, you can lose weight, but you can't lose that ugly.
6: Ugly is to the bone.
0: Not to the bone. Just a joke. Sorry. Oh, my gosh. But, you know, it's a shame, but that is how a lot of times families interact with one another, too. Like, they think they're, well, I'm going to be negative to be positive. No, you cannot be negative to be positive. Sarcasm is manipulation, right? If you're in a relationship with someone always using sarcasm on you, they are trying to manipulate you. You cannot use sarcasm in a positive way. Those two things do not go together.
7: It's like oil and water.
0: Let's talk about another type of manipulation, which would be blaming.
2: Well, with blaming in toxic relationships, one person may shift all their blames onto another, refusing to accept acknowledging their own mistakes. And, you know, this could create a one-sided relationship for some people.
1: For example, like when it comes to couples and finances, you can look at like paying bills. Like, oh, babe, I thought you were supposed to have paid this bill. No, I thought you were supposed to have paid it. No, you working all this. You supposed to have paid this, da-da-da-da, whatever. And they're putting the blame on that person that's taking responsibility and saying, oh, you know, instead of us buying a pair of shoes for each other, we should have make sure this bill was paid. Mm-hmm. Or instead of me going out with the boys, I should have been in here at home making sure we had our stuff in order before I had went out. But sometimes especially when people don't spend money the same or on the same page when it comes to money, that's something that's easily, the blame can be shifted for that person who holds the power. They can put it on the weaker person, weaker in parentheses, that weaker person, make them feel like it's their fault that they're in this situation.
0: That's good.
2: Yeah, and that also kind of goes with new generation parents. Sometimes in households, when you have a child, you got one person where you got the father and the mother. Oh, you were supposed to buy diapers, this, that, and the third. Oh, you were supposed to get the milk, and you were supposed to do this, that, and the third. You were supposed to buy the groceries. You were supposed to do this. You were supposed to do that, when all along they're neglecting that child. So that child is going that certain period of time without their needs being met, because the father and the mother can't come to a mutual understanding of, okay, well, let's just knock this out the park and let's do what's right for our child. It doesn't matter about us two. What matters is our child.
0: Yep.
8: When we talk about blaming, especially with relationships, I do believe the dynamic comes from having a lack of confidence to speak up for yourself. So you allow the person who's blaming or gaslighting to continue doing what they're doing, because some people do lack that confidence to speak out against that person, especially if they feel that their response may be something dealing with any type of abuse, because I know a lot of people will sit back and take it just to avoid that. Also, most of the dynamics with conversations that has blame involved, they're usually focusing on the fault of the situation versus finding a solution.
0: That's good.
8: If you're blaming somebody for eating cake or blaming somebody for lost finances, talking about it to death is not going to do anything. So the next step would be just, okay, we got the problem on the table. Let's move on, find a solution. But that's called also being disciplined, and that's a lack also, because not everyone is disciplined.
0: That's good. Listen, we have come to the end of our show. We hope you guys... Listen, we've come to the end of our show. Our time is up. We want to thank our guests for being with us on today while we delve into identifying toxic signs within your relationship. Thank you guys for joining us. Thank you guys for being here to share this time with us. Thank you, Savannah, and surrounding areas for taking this time to listen to
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0: Ventriloquist for Dummies.
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0: Okay, I'll be listening. 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

0: listeners of WRUU, there comes a time in life where you need to ask yourself a question. And today that question is, do you want to hear a local man interview mythical creatures such as Frankenstein's monster, the mummy, the Mothman, a vampire who's very old named Count Succula, and other musicians? If so, you can tune in to this station, WRUU, on Thursday nights at 9 p.m. Eastern to hear the Kromdar Hour with me, your host, Kromdar. 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

0: Any child entering a Georgia school for the first time, regardless of grade, must complete vision, hearing, and dental screenings. The Chatham County Public Health Department is offering free school screenings without appointment at the Health Department offices at 1395 Eisenhower Drive, Savannah, on July 23rd and the 30th from 8 a.m. to 5 p.m. For school screenings on other dates, please call the Health Department at 912-356-2441 to schedule an appointment.
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rain, there is nothing you can do. 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Take refuge wherever is marked admission free, as we did one night.

The boy by the door, louder than a bomb. All the way down the street, you heard his song. Roll up tonight is at night. Freddie Fast gives his last will live on stage. Roll up for the show of a lifetime. The doors open at 7:45. Set an upholstery that was once brilliant. We picked its loose stuffing and looked around. There were duchesses and dukes and beggars and pimps. 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

song. 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

0: 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Do you like the feeling of, oh wow, I love this song and I haven't heard it in forever? 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

0: Drawn to the Sea artist Richard J. King will be doing a presentation about his comic featuring the catastrophic boiler explosion of the luxury ship Pulaski in 1838 and the five other works he has authored and illustrated about the ocean at the Ships of the Sea Maritime Museum, Sunday, September 27th at 3 p.m. This event is without charge and open to the public.
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0: Anima. I'm doing good. I'm doing good. How are you? Yeah, I'm eating good. I just had lunch.
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0: The Savannah African Art Museum, located at 201 East 37th Street, announces the launch of the Wee Gallery, a new gallery of West and Central African art previously exhibited at the Musée International du Golfe de Guinée in Lomé, Togo. 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
1: 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Good evening. It's your friend John. My show's called Here It Is Tomorrow. Here with you again on Thursday. I will not be here next Thursday. Put that out right in front. More information later in the show about who will be here. And I think you'll be pleased. I am. So thank you for tuning in to Savannah's community radio station. This will be the last show of mine this month, this historic month, where we are encouraged to be happy to be Americans. So that first set explains my position on the matter. We started with music from the Woggles out of Athens, Georgia. We heard People Come On. The record's called Ragged But Right, released on Telstar Records in 2003. After that, we heard People Power from Corner Shop, from their 1997 release, When I Was Born for the Seventh Time. After that, For God's Sake, that's in parentheses, Give More Power to the People, by the Chi Lights, a single on the Brunswick label from 1971. And then we heard from Curtis Mayfield, Power to the People. The record's called Curtis, on the Kerr Tom record label, from 1970. I encourage you to seek out the demo version of that song, which I like better than the version I played tonight. But I've played it many times, so I switched to the regular version. So after Power to the People from Curtis Mayfield, we heard Power to the People by Public Enemy. That record's called Fear of a Black Planet, released in 1990 on Def Jam. I believe I saw them on that tour in Albany. It may have been the previous tour. Or in support of It Takes a Nation of Millions to Hold Us Back. So, power to the people, y'all. Hey, children typically need booster vaccines when entering pre-K and kindergarten, 7th grade, and 11th grade. The Chatham County Public Health Department is offering school vaccines at the health department offices at 1395 Eisenhower Drive here in Savannah at any time between now and the start of school year on August 1st by appointment. So that's coming right up. For school vaccinations, please call the health department at 912-356-2441 to schedule your human child's appointment. Tell them you heard all about it on WRUU. Again, thank you for tuning in. Thank you for my observance of the last show of mine for this month. For some reason, I've been thinking about Van Halen. Not sure why. I have an appointment with my primary care physician to discuss it. So I'm going to play a lot of Van Halen tonight. But I'm not going to play any Van Halen. I'm going to play a set of songs that Van Halen has covered. And then other bands covering Van Halen. And we'll start with, I think this one was on Diver Down. And we'll hear a version by a person who's no stranger to Savannah, that being Leon Redbone, who used to frequent the legendary Jim Collins bar on Whitaker Street. So this set will be all music that Van Halen has covered. And again, I don't know what has led me to this point in my life. But we'll start it off right now with some Leon Redbone. This one's called Big Bad Bill is Sweet William Now. I should note that this is an old song with many people have performed it, so I don't know the version that Van Halen in particular was keying off of, but I know that Alex and Eddie's father was a jazz musician, maybe. So anyway, here's Leon Redbone, friend of Savannah, on WRUU.

In the town of Louisville lived a man they called Big Bad Bill. I want to tell you, he sure was tough. He certainly did strut that stuff.

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Big Bad Bill is Sweet William now. Married life has changed him somehow. Here's a man that they all used to fear. Now the people call him

washes dishes, and he mops up the floor. He used to spend his evenings looking for a fight. Now he's got to see his mama every night.

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You caught me in my Van Halen phase, I suppose. Let's review what we heard. We started again with music from Leon Redbone. We heard Big Bad Bill is Sweet William Now from the 1978 Warner Brothers recording called Champagne Charlie. I challenge you to find another radio station that would play Public Enemy and Leon Redbone back to back. After Leon Redbone, we heard from the Kinks, Where Have All the Good Times Gone? That's from a 1965 Pye Records release, that's P-Y-E, called Kinks Controversy. And Controversy is spelled with a K. Following that, a classic, Dancing in the Streets by Martha Reeves and the Vandellas. I took that one from Dancing in the Street, Motown's Greatest Hits, a UK edition on Motown from 2005. Then we heard from Dee Dee Warwick, You're No Good was hers, from a 1963 Jubilee single. You're No Good is the A-side, and Don't Call Me Anymore is the B-side. Of course, Dee Dee is Dionne Warwick's sister, both born, I think, in New Jersey. And then finally, we heard from Oingo Boingo, You Really Got Me, from a 1981 release called Only a Lad, released on IRS, a big record for me at the time. And of course, Oingo Boingo was covering the Kinks there. So we had, that would have followed Van Halen's cover of You Really Got Me. So could we say that Oingo Boingo was actually covering Van Halen? Oh, I may have to go to sleep. So that was a set of music indicating songs that have been covered by Van Halen. And again, I'm not sure why Van Halen is on my mind this week, but it is. I'll briefly pause here to tell you there's lots of good programming coming up for the rest of the evening here on WRUU. Right after this program, it's time for Proggy Notion with Rob for all your prog rock and adjacent music needs. And then, of course, at 9 p.m., it's time for the Kromdar Hour. And Kromdar says that

He's devoting this week's show to live music somehow. At least that's what his Instagram account told me earlier this afternoon. Following the Cromdar Hour at 10 p.m., it's time for Metal Domination with Festering Decay. And then, of course, the immortal Joe Frank at 11 p.m. Skipping ahead tomorrow, some notable programs. At 1 p.m., I think, it's time for Not Fade Away with Tim. Remarkably well-researched music. Tim, every week at this time, unearths the forgotten hits of the 70s and 80s. And then at 3 p.m., it's time for the Sixborough Playlist with Tom Kay. This week, Tom has a theme show devoted to long songs. So one of the artists he'll feature is Lou Reed. All that happening tomorrow on your community radio station. 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I'm a recurring man myself. 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So, in this next set, we won't hear songs that that Van Halen covered. We will hear other artists covering Van Halen. And I'm here to tell you that there are very few quality Van Halen covers out there. There are Van Halen tribute albums by just people who are playing different Van Halen songs, but not many interesting reinterpretations of Van Halen songs, and that sort of surprised me. So we'll start the set of other artists covering Van Halen, which with the LP that I think is the far superior to anything else on the market, and that is From the Bird and the Bee. The record's called Interpreting the Masters, Volume 2, A Tribute to Van Halen. They also have a Hall & Oates record out. So we'll hear from The Bird and the Bee, the best of the bunch, in my opinion, covering Running with the Devil here on WRUU.

And there I stood and looked down. You know I lost a lot of friends there, baby. I got no time to mess around. So if you want it, got to bleed for it, baby. Yeah, got to bleed for it, baby. Yes, you got to.

We're almost done. Rob will be arriving shortly to sling the prog rock at you. Set there, very short set of the best Van Halen covers I could find. We started with music from The Bird and the Bee, their cover of... wait a minute, what do they play? What song do we hear? Did I mess up? No! I put it wrong on the playlist. We heard their cover of Runnin' with the Devil. That record's called Interpreting the Masters Volume 2, a tribute to Van Halen, released on Release Me Records in 2020. That's one I really, really like. Great interpretations of Van Halen songs from a really distinct and unexpected angle. After that, we heard the Moog Cookbook, their cover of Ain't Talking About Love. And that record's called... hold on. What am I doing? I was typing things wrong because I was... John Rushing, our program director, is here in the studio with me, and I've been talking with him, and it's affected my typing, so I'll blame it all on him. So what we heard was, hold on, we heard their cover from the Moog Cookbook plays the classic rock hits. Released on Restless Records in 1997. And then most recently, the John Jorgensen Bluegrass Band with their cover of Van Halen's And the Cradle Will Rock. The record's called Strummin' with the Devil, the Southern Side of Van Halen, a tribute. That released on CMH Records in 2006. Those are the three best Van Halen covers I could find. Folks, there aren't much... Didn't much out there in that regard. There is a very brief Minutemen cover of Van Halen. I couldn't play that on the air. And there's a live version of Ween covering Hot for Teacher, also had SCC problematic lyrics because I couldn't play that. But I will go out on Ween with one of my favorite songs about Philadelphia, Pennsylvania. It is topical this time of year, right? So we're going to hear Freedom 76 from Ween, from the 1994 LP called Chocolate and Cheese, released on Elektra Records. Rob has arrived to bring you the prog rock. I'll be out of here. Remember, big lineup tonight. Kromdar at 9, Metal Domination at 10, Joe Frank at 11. Right? Is that right? That's right. Hey, you know, if you want to join the Thursday night crew here, you could do that, maybe. There is... a form on our website at wruu.org where you can make a program proposal, and then you'll meet with us and discuss it, and we'll get ready for the air. So anyway, as promised, more patriotic music to round out the set. 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I meant to say this earlier. I will not be here next week, so Sarah of Mixtape, which used to air on Sunday nights, will be here filling in for me, so you don't want to miss that. Now, as promised, one of our country's most patriotic hymns, Freedom of 76 by Ween. See you next week. No, week after. 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